All right, that was the mighty Quinn. All right, top of the hour, let's take a look at the weather. Here in McGrath right now, 51 degrees. Tonight, chance of showers and then mostly cloudy. Lows around 36. In Anvik, 43 degrees right now. Tonight, chance of showers and then mostly cloudy after midnight. Lows around 39, still in that flood watch. In Sleetmead, 48 degrees right now. Tonight, chance of showers. Lows around 35. And in Fairbanks, 61 degrees right now. Mostly cloudy tonight. Lows around 41. So again, McGrath, 51 degrees right now. Tonight, chance of showers. And then cloudy after midnight. Lows around 36. All right, that's it for the weather for now. Up next, got some extreme weather.

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All right, that was Jimi Hendrix. It is 4:31, so we're going to check out the weather. In McGrath right now, 51 degrees. Tonight, chance of showers and then mostly cloudy. Lows around 36. Tomorrow, partly sunny, highs around 58. And tomorrow night, partly cloudy, lows around 39. In Anvik, 43 degrees right now. Tonight, chance of more showers and then mostly cloudy after midnight. Lows around 39, still on that flood watch for now. Tomorrow, a chance of showers again, highs around 53. And tomorrow night, chance of showers, lows around 39. In Sleep Mute, 48 degrees right now. Tonight, chance of showers, lows around 35. Tomorrow, a slight chance of showers in the afternoon, highs around 53. And tomorrow night, partly cloudy, and then a chance of showers after midnight, lows around 36. In Fairbanks, 61 degrees. Tonight, mostly cloudy, lows around 41. Tomorrow, mostly sunny skies, and then a chance of showers later in the afternoon, highs around 63. And tomorrow night, a chance of more showers, lows around 44. So again, McGrath, 51 degrees right now, chance of showers tonight, and then mostly cloudy after midnight, lows around 36. Sunset, 11:29 p.m., sunrise, 5:04 a.m. Alrighty, that is it for the weather. Up next, got some Guess Who.

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Foo Fighters with Everlong. It is just about 4:45. Got some messages here. The commodity supplemental food program is available for anyone 6 years of age or older in the community who would like to apply. This box of shelf stable assorted food comes approximately every month to you through the mail. Please see Aaron Norback or Helen Howard at MNVC office to fill out a short application. No other documents are needed. And a disaster was declared for 2021 Kuskwim River subsistence salmon fisheries. Disaster relief funds are available to households. For more information, reach out to the Kuskwim River Intertribal Fish Commission at 545-7388. MNVC offers rides to everyone in McGrath, not just tribal or elders, Mondays and Wednesdays, 1 to 4 p.m., and Fridays, 1 to 5 p.m. You can call Jenny at extension 101, then Helen at extension 104, and then Aaron in the afternoon, extension 105. And back to Bluegrass, 2026 is July 25th and 26th here in McGrath at Anderson Park, per usual. With us will be Nothing But Karma, Blast from the Past with Curtis Richardson, Glacier Hoppers, and Braided River. All right, that is it for the messages. Up next, I got some Genesis.

All right, Supertramp with Goodbye Stranger. Speaking of which, I am done for the day. Coming up 7 a.m. tomorrow morning, pull back with your country music and your information. Coming up at 5 be Alaska News, nightly, and I will be back at 3 o'clock. Until then, enjoy your evening. It might rain a little bit, so stay dry. And I will see you guys tomorrow. I'm going to leave with a little AC/DC with Night Prowler. Bye.

0: Hatcheries in Alaska are usually in the business of providing stable fish harvests for commercial, sport, and subsistence fishers alike. But a hatchery in Kodiak is about to embark on a new venture, the rehabilitation of a crashing Chinook salmon run on the southwest side of the island. KMXT's Catherine Irving reports.
1: At the turn of the century, the Karluk River, which runs by the village of Karluk, was booming with king salmon, which are also called Chinook, and people traveled from all over the world to catch them. Tyler Pollum is a Kodiak area sport fish biologist with the Alaska Department of Fish and Game.
2: A lot of folks still remember they call it the mighty Karluk River in the early 2000s. It was so popular that there was a limited use during the king salmon season. You had to get a permit to go down there.
1: The population has since tanked, and catch and keep sport fishing for kings has been closed on the river since 2007. Subsistence fishing for kings was banned the year after. But the Karluk's luck might soon change. A project that will use Kodiak hatcheries to rehabilitate the Karluk River Chinook salmon run has officially gotten a green light after almost 10 years of planning. It will be the first project of its kind in the state. Fish and Game Commissioner Doug Vincent Lang sent an official approval letter to the Kodiak Regional Aquaculture Association, which operates both Kodiak hatcheries, earlier this month. Chinook salmon across the state are struggling, and the Karluk Kings are no exception. The run has not consistently met its escapement goal for the last two decades. Last year, only 93 Chinook returned to the river. The year before, it was just 76. Kyle Wolver is the research manager with the Kodiak Regional Aquaculture Association. He says the low number of Karluk Kings is the reason the river is the guinea pig for this project.
3: It's time to do something. And with the such small returns that we're seeing on the river, we need to make it an immediate, because they may not be there next year at all.
1: The Aquaculture Association's plan is to collect eggs from the returning Karluk Chinook and bring the eggs back to Pillar Creek Hatchery, which is closer to town. They'll raise them there until they are smolt before returning them back to the river and repeat the process over the next few years. Wolver says the plan differs from regular hatchery operations in two big ways. One, they plan to spawn the Karluk salmon in the wild and release only the offspring of those wild-spawned fish. Two, they're doing it for the sake of rehabilitating the wild king run rather than to boost fish harvest. Scientists are pretty sure that the Karluk King's decline has to do with the warming river. Chinook salmon usually return 5 years after they're born. Pollum says the conditions in the river were unusually hot and dry about 5 years before the last bad runs, which made it harder for salmon to spawn and fry to survive. But he says the salmon returning this year were born in a cooler and wetter summer.
2: While we don't expect to have a lot of king salmon, the hope is that we have something significantly more than 76 or 93. There's a short window because the returns from these low returns these last several years will be coming back.
1: The project isn't going to be without its challenges. The Karluk's remote location makes it difficult to get equipment out there, and chartering flights to the river is expensive. And Wolver says they don't know how the river might change in the next few years. But he's hopeful that their project will work.
3: We don't want to take a dismal approach. We're doing this for a reason. If we didn't believe it would work, we wouldn't be doing it.
1: Wolver hopes that the project could have broader impacts, too. Other Chinook populations, like those in the Yukon and Kuskokwim rivers, are facing different threats than the Karluk run. But if the hatchery's gambit is successful, Wolver says it could help create a model for Chinook populations across Alaska. Pollum says sport fishers shouldn't bank on fishing the Karluk anytime soon. But with luck, he says fishermen could one day get another chance at catching a Karluk king. Reporting in Kodiak, I'm Catherine Irving.
0: Sixth graders at Juneau School Montessori Borealis recently showcased their family histories with the presentations they've spent months working on. It's the capstone project for their grade level, and their presentations paralleled Southeast Alaska's history too. KTOO's Yvonne Crumry reports.
4: Parents and siblings line up in the hallway outside the Zontakahini campus gym, waiting to see the culmination of their sixth graders' hard work. Teacher Corey Crossett holds the door open. He helps to lead this project, and he says it was already a tradition when he started 20 years ago.
5: I think one of the things that Montessori emphasized was that people came before us, and we need to remember that we stand on their shoulders and their accomplishments, and I think that ultimately we want children to wonder what their own contribution might be.
4: Each student outlined the life story of a person in three different generations of their family. They made a migration map, a family tree, and brought in artifacts from their family stories. They had 10 minutes to present everything they've learned and read a memoir, a story from their own lives that taught them something. As soon as Crossett starts the timer, the students began racing back through time.
6: Good evening. My name is Jameson Danner, and I would like to thank you all for coming.
4: Jameson Danner stands up in front of his poster board, which features three timelines printed on piano keys, a Sambuguita flower, and a plane propeller. The last one is for his great-grandpa.
6: During World War II, he worked at the he was an aeronautical engineer and worked with the Consolidated Aircraft Corporation.
4: He holds up a small model plane.
6: And this is a B-24 Liberator, which is the type of plane that he worked on.
4: His great-grandpa grew up in Juneau. At age 14, he and his family raised an orphan black bear cub on their homestead. Danner's family migration map is bright and colorful and far-flung, with lions from the Philippines and all over Europe to Juneau, and then shooting back out down the West Coast.
6: After moving to Juneau, my family, spread out, kind of like a firework going off.
4: His grandmother's life story is printed on a rotating wheel behind the big flower. Turning the wheel allows one moment in the timeline to peek between the petals at a time.
6: So the flower is the national flower of the Philippines, and also she really loved gardening.
4: His grandmother died in 2024. Below the Sambuguita flower is a government document with her name and face on it, another family artifact.
6: This right here is her naturalization certificate from when she moved from the Philippines to the U.S.
4: Across the gym floor, sixth grader Taylor Kubik starts with her mom's life story. It's full of ups and downs.
7: One thing that I didn't know is that in 1993, her grandfather actually got in a logging accident and was sadly killed. And in 2003, she was the first middle school girl to join hockey in Alaska, or in Juneau, sorry, and she made the news team. And in 2006, she was hungry and was in Walmart and stole popcorn chicken. And in 2014, biggest life-changing event, I was born.
4: Then she goes back about 70 years in time to her great-grandmother's story, which intersects with Southeast Alaska's history.
7: In 1944, when she was only 5 months old, the town that she lived in burnt down, Puna, Alaska, and they had to rebuild the whole town.
4: Kubik shows some of her artifacts.
7: Over here, we have a regalia. I didn't bring the real one with all the stuff on it because I didn't want it to break or anything. And here is a rattle, Raven. I danced with this at Celebration.
4: She ends with her memoir, which was about her switching schools and being nervous about the change.
7: I looked around and was taking all this in. It felt very peaceful, not too loud and not too quiet. The sun was shining and there was no clouds in sight. The air was cold on my skin. There was a slight breeze. I didn't know I was looking at my future best friends.
4: And the rest is history. In Juneau, I'm Yvonne Crumry.
0: And that's all for this edition of Alaska News Nightly. We had reports tonight from Liz Ruskin in Washington, D.C., Eric Stone and Yvonne Crumry in Juneau, Ava White and Wesley Early in Anchorage, Sydney Dauphiné in Ketchikan, Samantha Watson out on the Kuskokwim River, and Catherine Irving in Kodiak. If you want to send us a news tip, question, or comment, email us at news@alaskapublic.org. Our audio engineer is Crystal Hyde, Kirsten Dobroth is our producer, and I'm Casey Grove. Good night.
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1: 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TCC is urging residents across interior Alaska to prepare as flooding continues on our rivers during spring breakup. 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TCC continues to remain in close communication with tribal leaders and is actively monitoring river conditions across the interior.
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3: Welcome to You Native America Calling. I'm Sean Spruce. In Shards of Silence by Dene author Brian Lee Young, a young Navajo man leaves the reservation for a prestigious East Coast prep school. He has a difficult transition, confronting the distorted views of the outside world. And in That Which Feeds Us, author Keala Kendall weaves Native Hawaiian history and colonization into a chilling ghost story set in an exclusive island resort. These young adult novels are on our Native bookshelf this month. Join us after the news.

0: This is National Native News. I'm Jill Freitas. In January, at least five Native American men were detained by Immigration and Customs Enforcement during immigration raids in Minneapolis, as other reports of Native Americans being mistaken for undocumented immigrants continue. Federal lawmakers have introduced a bipartisan bill to improve the Department of Homeland Security's interactions with Native Americans when they're providing citizenship. KUNM's Jeanette Didios has more.
1: The Respect Tribal IDs Act would require DHS working with the Bureau of Indian Affairs and tribal nations to create training for officers to better detect and respect current tribal IDs. Democratic Senator Ben Ray Lujan of New Mexico says ICE agents are breaking the law.
2: My Native American brothers and sisters who are American citizens are being held by ICE agents because these agents do not recognize tribal IDs. And that's why we need this legislation.
1: Lujan says tribal leaders have voiced their concerns about ICE agents detaining their tribal members near their reservations.
2: I'll remind you that some of the first awareness that we had about ICE agents going after Native American communities happened in New Mexico, down in Mescalero and also in the Navajo Nation, and it's happening in other parts of the country as well.
1: The Department of Homeland Security said in a statement that ICE agents acknowledge and recognize tribal ID cards as proof of citizenship, and there have been no ICE operations on tribal lands. Lujan says it's hard to collect data on the number of Native Americans who have been detained by ICE because DHS will not release the data. Meanwhile, some legal scholars are raising concerns about a case brought by the Trump administration that's before the Supreme Court and how it might undermine birthright citizenship among Native Americans. For National Native News, I'm Jeanette Didios.
0: A national organization called the Courage Project shines a light on acts of bravery, both big and small. This year, a group that works to bring attention to Alaska's missing and murdered Indigenous people is in the spotlight. As KMBA's Rhonda McBride tells us, Data for Indigenous Justice is one of 16 organizations nationwide to receive this award.
3: The steady beat of the drum is what you hear at many events involving Data for Indigenous Justice. Funders for the Courage Project, like the MacArthur Foundation, say this award was created to recognize neighbors helping neighbors.
4: When I first started doing this work, people wouldn't even meet with me.
3: Charlene Ahpuk, known by her Inupiaq name, Ahpuk founded Data for Indigenous Justice to bring attention to missing and murdered Alaska Natives.
4: It shouldn't be courageous to say the things that we're saying and to ask the questions that we're asking.
3: Doug Modig is a traditional healer who says it is never easy to speak truth to power.
5: There aren't very many people that have that kind of courage because it's so rare. Reminds me of a wolverine. They'll take on a bear.
3: Wolverines, Modig says, are fearless when it comes to protecting their territory.
5: Why don't they just give up? They're not going to make it because they're so small. But the truth is, courage isn't about size. Courage is about the content of your heart.
3: Ahpuk says heart is exactly what her team brings to their work. She says their commitment has helped to uncover critical information about unsolved cases.
4: I've come to learn with a lot of guidance from my elders that this role is called being a story keeper.
3: Ahpuk says it is a sacred responsibility to care for the stories that families share. She says they are the bravest of all, that long after the marches end and the drumbeats fade, they must live with these stories and carry on. In Anchorage, I'm Rhonda McBride.
0: And I'm Jill Freitas.
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9: This is Native America Calling. I'm Sean Spruce. The new young adult novel, That Which Feeds Us, by author Keala Kendall, follows Lehua, who is searching for her missing twin sister at a secluded island resort. The luxurious decor and expensive suits can't hide the brutal plantation past that Lehua discovers among a series of terrifying visions, an odd eagle-eyed staff, and the wealthy guests who get stranger and scarier as her search goes deeper into the chilling history of the resort. Keala joins us later this hour, but first, Diné author Brian Lee Young is taking a detour from his book tour to join us here in the Albuquerque studio. His new book, Shards of Silence, follows young protagonist Derek Hosky from the Navajo Reservation to a prestigious college preparatory boarding school in Connecticut, where he has to juggle a grueling class schedule along with family pressures back home, all while being the only Native American on a campus filled mostly with wealthy children from privileged backgrounds. These two young adult books are on our Native bookshelf this month, and listeners, as always, can join today's conversation. Talk with our authors by calling 1-800-996-2848. That number is also 1-800-99-NATIVE. Joining us now in our Albuquerque studio is author Brian Lee Young. He is also a filmmaker, and he is, of course, Diné. Brian, you've been on the show before. Welcome back.
10: Oh, yeah, Diné. Thank you for having me again. It's an honor to be back here.
9: It's great to have you, and appreciate your publisher sending over an advanced copy of Shards of Silence. Without too many spoilers, tell our listeners more about the story.
10: So Shards of Silence is heavily based on when I was a high school student at the Hotchkiss School in Lakeville, Connecticut, and I was one of two indigenous students on campus, and it was around that time when I started kind of becoming a little more cognizant and aware that my late grandmother, Shemasonia, had been a part of the federal boarding school institution during the Kill the Indian, Save the Man policy that was created by Captain Christopher H. Pratt. So this was kind of my way of settling some of those antagonistic feelings I had, and also just kind of trying to figure out what happened to my grandma.
9: Yeah, I really enjoyed the story, and I like how you kind of compare and contrast the difference between what folks would have gone through generations ago, being forcibly removed from their home, and now here is this young Derek, and he's in a new type of boarding school. But some of the challenges, some of the pressures are still similar. And what I really appreciate here, Brian, is we do a lot of novels. We cover a lot of nonfiction fiction on our show. And most of it is written, I would say, by female authors, and a lot of the protagonists are female. And that's great. That's wonderful. I love that. But we don't cover as much fiction that's written by male authors, and especially having a male protagonist. And in this Derek Hosky, I mean, he's not only a protagonist, but he's kind of a little bit of an alpha male figure. He's an interesting character. Tell us more about what kind of kid he is.
10: Derek is largely the only male in his family unit. He has an older sister who doesn't really make an appearance, and he's very close with his mother, his Masana, and his great-mom, a great-grandmother, Masana Mildred. So, you know, when I was growing up on the reservation, I was also surrounded by a largely powerful matriarchal society and, you know, cultural expectations. So it didn't seem too far-fetched for me to have Derek, who does have kind of this, I don't want to say alpha male because that's very kind of colonizing everything of like what, you know, masculinity should be, but he definitely exists comfortably among very powerful females. And I definitely feel that's a reflection of Navajo culture in general, where there is a more emphasis towards the balancing of female and male interactions.
9: Yeah, I like how you describe that. He's definitely confident, and he has a lot of self-belief in himself. Is he similar to you at all? And are there a lot of, you know, maybe autobiographical references here to your own experiences when you went to Hotchkiss?
10: Oh, yeah, definitely. For the most part, I would say the first draft, I was pretty much like writing a memoir, like how close it was to what I was going through and how I felt at that time. But a lot of progress has been made since I was in high school 20 years ago. Dang. and I'm thankful for that. But, you know, first draft was very much like pretty much a memoir. And then as I started going through the revision process, like with my other books, I started to kind of see Derek as a separate entity from myself and start to see the larger shape of the narrative that wanted to be told. So I started making changes to make him his own complete person and, you know, not be so attached to telling it like how exactly how I went through it. And I think that's kind of why I shifted towards fiction as opposed to nonfiction with this story, was that I had a lot more power of telling the veracity or the truthfulness to the emotional journey that I was going through. Whereas with when it was like more nonfiction memoir, I felt beholden to the facts. I felt like I had to respect the truth as it had occurred. Whereas when I switched primarily to fiction, it was more like I was telling the truth of the emotional blowbacks that I was going through. And I felt that there was much more abilities that I had to work with, or much more flexibility in telling the story that I wanted to tell.
9: Shards of Silence is loaded with Navajo language. And for readers such as myself who are not, who don't know the language, I really appreciate the glossary that you have in the back with words and phrases and translations. And one important language element is a Navajo philosophy that you refer to in the Navajo language, and it's an important concept in the story. Share a little bit more about that and how it connects to the healing aspect of this plot.
10: Sure. I didn't realize that there's that much Navajo in it. I thought it was okay. so I believe you're referring to the concept of Do Ajanida.
9: Yes.
10: So Do Ajanida literally kind of translates to don't talk about that or don't mention that, and also kind of refers to a mentality of like don't think about that. So in my culture, after you have a positive ceremony or you confront something that has been bogging you down, you're supposed to enter a period of 4 days where you're kind of considered holy. And Do Ajanida is a part of that process where you're not supposed to talk about negative things, you're not supposed to think about negative things, and you're not supposed to be around negative things. And part of that is to cultivate strength. If, for instance, like you have a beauty way ceremony and then you start to fixate on death and all that stuff, then you kind of negate all the positivity that the ceremonies, so the zin, the prayers that, you know, were said for you are gone. So Do Ajanida is a way of maintaining that strength and not attracting any type of negativity. And my grandma's generation and a little bit of my mom's generation, they kind of hold that philosophy really, really strongly to the point where, like, if you talk about negative things like depression, suicide, ideation, alcoholism, substance abuse, mood disorders, that's the kind of go-to. You're not supposed to talk about that. So in a way, I felt that incorporating Do Ajanida into the narrative of Shards of Silence, I wanted to kind of reframe that philosophy because, again, it has ceremonial roots. It's supposed to be a way of strengthening ourselves, but through all these decades of colonization, forced relocation, whitewashing, the boarding school era, I felt that Do Ajanida has been colonized and used as a tool for silencing and erasing a lot of important history. Like, I wasn't taught about the boarding school era at all. And, you know, it was always kind of in the back of my mind that that had happened and occurred. But the actual details, the actual policies that enabled U.S. government, U.S. Army soldiers to legally kidnap my grandma's generation, I had no idea about that. So when I was reading this, I felt like that was a reflection of that philosophy that of Do Ajanida that has been colonized, that has been warped into from a tool of strengthening into a tool of you know, erasure and silencing us.
9: All right. Brian, we're going to take a break here shortly. And when we come back, I understand you're going to read a passage for us from Shards of Silence, right? Okay.
10: Yes.
9: All right. So let's go ahead and get that ready. And I want to encourage all of our listeners today to please reach out, give us a call, join this conversation. We do these book shows, our Native Bookshelf series, every month. 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Other times we'll cover nonfiction. And this is our Native Bookshelf for the month of May 2026. 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All you have to do is pick up your phone and call 1-800-996-2848. That'll connect you with our studio in Albuquerque, New Mexico, where we have Dene author Brian Lee Young situated here with us today and giving an interview. He's busy. He's got a book tour going on, but he's taking time with us today to talk with us. And a little later in the hour, we will also bring Kayala Kendall into the conversation, and she is in Los Angeles, and she is Kanaka Maoli, and she will talk about her new book as well. So we've got lots more to talk about today, and we're going to get a great reading here on the other side of this break from Brian Lee Young. So stay with us. We'll be right back.

0: At 75, Muskogee poet, performer, and writer Joy Harjo is having a creative surge. Among the outcomes of that is a new album, Insomnia and Seven Steps to Grace. And the Julia Keefe Indigenous Big Band just released their first recording, led by the Nez Perce jazz vocalist. We'll add these two recordings to our Native playlist on the next Native America Calling.
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0: You're listening to Native America Calling. I'm Sean Spruce, and we're talking now with Dene author Brian Lee Young about his new young adult novel, Shards of Silence. If you're a fan of his work or you already have read this latest work, give us a call. Tell us what you think. Our number is 1-800-996-2848. Once again, that number, 1-800-996-2848. Well, what do you say, Brian? Can you read a passage for us from Shards of Silence?
1: I would love to. I ask my son Mildred, are you taking your medicines? Yes, she says a little grumpily. When are you coming back? I ignore that she changed the subject. I should be coming back for Thanksgiving. Oh, that's too long, Shawet. Who's going to chop wood for me? She teases me. There is a shard of truth in what she asks that bothers me. Mom, Grandma, and I were the only ones going up to help her prepare for winter. All my uncles and aunties that live nearby don't bother to check in or even drop off food supplies. With me and Demi gone, it's going to be my mom doing the chopping. Was it selfish of me to want to come here and not be around to help my son and Mildred? I force my voice to be steady. I'll chop more chish for you when I'm back. I'll even bring some church's chicken. Hukashi, Masana Mildred says. I check out the time because I still need to call my mom and grandma before I head to Mancini's. Well, I just wanted to check in on you. I'm going to hang out with some new friends I've made over here. No one's hitting you? Masana Mildred says. No one's hitting me, Masana, I assure her. You can tell me the truth, Shawet. There's desperation in her voice. It's the truth, I say. My chest churns with homesickness and something else. It feels a little like fear. I've been told that Masana Mildred was in a boarding school as a young girl. Her generation barely speaks of that era. Grandma Rosie tells me not to ask her about that time or else it'll upset her. She tells me, Dodge Anita, and it's best not to talk about that time. Because of her age and her heart. All I know is that when Masana Mildred was a girl, she was possibly kidnapped by the U.S. government and forced into a boarding school. Yeah, thank you for listening.
0: Thank you for reading, Brian. Yeah, I like that scene. I like all of the conversations, especially, you know, with his family. And of course, he's got Masana Mildred, but there's also, she's like technically his great-grandmother, right?
1: His great-grandmother, yes.
0: Yeah. And then Grandma Rosie is his actual grandmother.
1: His actual grandma.
0: Yeah. Uh-huh. And mom and his friends. He's got two really good friends who he communicates with from back home on the res. I also want to ask you about another character, because even though Derek is the only Native American student on campus, the school does have a history of other Native American kids having gone there. Mm-hmm. And he has a mentor there on campus, a person who kind of takes him under her wing and helps him a little bit. And she sets up some interviews with that character. Tell us about that individual as well and how he fits into the novel.
1: I believe you are referring to the character who is named Brian with a Y.
0: Yeah. I kind of wonder if there's not a connection here, Brian.
1: That was a self-insert, 100%.
0: Right. Okay.
1: So one of the characters, her name is Mama, or I call her Mama Pat. She's based on a real person. Miss Thomas is based on a real person called Patricia Red Johnson, and she was the one who helped me get my scholarship to go to Hotchkiss. But in the story, Miss Thomas sets up an interview with a Native alumni from Sagefield, which is the school, in the book. And his name is Brian, and Brian is going to Yale University. And so I kind of wrote that character because there were a lot of things that I wanted to hear when I was pursuing education away from my reservation. So it was kind of my way of saying, you know, you're going to experience some of these things as a indigenous person, and here are some ways that I navigated it. So it was definitely very much that character built on that need to talk to the younger generation who are entering college level academia. So that's kind of why I had him there.
0: And he just happened to go to Yale, like
1: yeah, very much. I was like, I think I think readers will understand what's going on here.
0: Yeah. Well, tell me, you had a book event in Santa Fe yesterday, and I know you have another one later today in Albuquerque. How's the tour going so far, and what kind of feedback are you getting?
1: Oh, my God, my back hurts. There's so much driving.
0: Oh, geez.
1: No, it's been incredibly wonderful. I actually started off in Flagstaff last week. I had this opportunity to visit the Flagstaff Unified School District. So I was like, you know, since I'm already out here and my book is released around this time, I might as well do the thing that I've wanted to do for a long time, because my first two books, Healer of the Water Monster, Heroes of the Water Monster, were released during quarantine. So there was a lot of like restrictions against group gatherings, and Heroes, there was like a variant that was kind of coming back up. And I thought, you know, I don't want to put my people into situations where we could have another outbreak. So I decided to hold off on doing a book tour. So this is like my first time doing this, and it's very exciting. I'm meeting a lot of people who have read my other books. It's very, very, I'm not used to it, having all this attention on me. But every now and then, when I see a little kid like holding up a well-worn book, that just makes my heart sing. And, when parents tell me, like, you know, their kid was having troubles reading, they didn't like reading, but when it came to my book, like, they've read it several times. So that really gives me a lot of motivation to continue writing for young Native people.
0: Now, are you working on anything now that you want to share, or perhaps
1: is there
0: a sequel for Shards of Silence at some point
1: yes
0: in the future?
1: Yes, to all the above.
0: Okay. All right. What can you tell us, Brian?
1: As of right now, I'm finalizing a contract for an adult murder mystery novel. And once that contract is finalized, I will be announcing it on social media. I am working with my editor at Heartdrum on Water Monster 3. Potentially titled The Sand Painter and the Water Monster. And I'm drafting up a potential sequel / companion novel to Shards of Silence. And one of the characters, Jaden, Derek's friends on the res, he kind of disappears like very, very early on in the book. And that was a very intentional decision, because I wanted to explore a little bit more of Jaden's life and world. So right now, that's a very, very beginning stages of that journey, that writing journey.
0: All right. And for listeners who want to keep in touch with you, learn more about the book tour and other events you have going on, what's the best way to do that, Brian?
1: I would say the best way to do that is to check out my social media accounts. I am pretty vocal on Instagram, Be Young Writes is my tag, and Facebook as well, Be Young Writes. And that's where I'm doing a lot of my announcing, but also my website, www.brianlyoung.com, is also where I'll do a lot of announcements as well.
0: All right, Danette author Brian Lee Young and the new novel, Shards of Silence, When One Voice Speaks, Generations Heal. And Brian, thank you so much for coming on the show. Please stay with us here. We might get some calls, some people asking you some questions about the book or some of your other projects. So hang in there with us, all right?
1: Will do.
0: All right, awesome. And that number, for those of you who would like to join us, is 1-800-996-2848. Give a shout out to author Brian Lee Young, or maybe ask a question about Shards of Silence. Maybe you are interested in reading this book and would like to learn a little bit more about what went into the writing of it. So again, that number, 1-800-996-2848. And with that, let's introduce our next guest, who joins us now from Los Angeles, California. Author Keala Kendall. She is Kanaka Maoli. Keala, good morning and welcome to Native America Calling. How you doing?
2: Good morning. Thanks for having me. I'm so happy to be here.
0: Absolutely. Well, I want to talk about this new book that you have, That Which Feeds Us is the title. And I also want to thank your publisher for sending advanced copies to us over here at Native America Calling. And the first thing I want to comment on, I really like how you begin the book with a letter from the author. It's kind of an intro, kind of a preface kind of thing. But in the letter, you really challenge your readers. You warn us, you challenge us to understand that this story is not for the faint of heart. It's gonna be a tough read at some points, but you really put it out there. I've never seen a writer express it like that before. Like a call, like really just reaching out directly to the reader and letting them know what might be in store for them. So, tell us a little bit more about that. What That Which Feeds Us is about.
2: Well, I appreciate you saying that about the author's note. I definitely wanted it to also feel like I'm welcoming you to the story, because I understood from the beginning, just to touch on it for a second, it's because our culture and our history has been written by so many outsiders. I understood that I would likely be challenging my readers' assumptions and preconceptions about Hawaii on the page, and that I kind of had to ease them into this process. So that's why the story begins with ikomomai, which means welcome. It is what you would hear going into a resort, but also into someone's house. And I definitely want them to feel like, oh, I'm welcoming you into like my homeland, and this is my Hawaii. So, because that's how a conversation starts. And so, but yeah, That Which Feeds Us is about a Native Hawaiian girl going to a wellness resort on a private island to find her missing sister who has disappeared. And while looking for her, she uncovers the dark side of paradise and supernatural horrors inspired by my Hawaiian folklore, the stories I grew up with. And I love how an editor said it was very, like, she thought it was White Lotus meets Jordan Peele. And I thought, great, peaked. Thank you. Like, I love that. Thank you.
0: I love that too. Yeah, that's a really good analogy for sure.
2: And thank you. If Jordan Peele listens to this, I didn't say it. She did.
0: Yeah. Well, in the letter from the author, you also talk about some of the challenges that face mm-hmm. Native Hawaiian people today, and you refer to the diaspora, in fact, which in many ways is an involuntary diaspora. It's driven by some of the economic challenges and political challenges, social challenges that occur on the islands. Tell us a little bit more about that and how that all blends into where this story comes from.
2: Of course. Originally, when I started the story, I was actually dealing with a rough round of homesickness. People are always surprised when I tell them it didn't start off as a gothic horror. It was maybe more akin to a thriller, if that. But I wanted to write about the feelings of being in Los Angeles, separated from my homeland, because I grew up, unlike my protagonist, I'm born and raised in Hawaii, and grew up on a farm, super connected to the land. And so you can say Los Angeles is a change of pace for me, but I wanted to go home, even if it's only on the page. And I had this story of a girl going home for the first time to kind of reckon with my own feelings of being separated from Hawaii and what she would see. And I knew it was important to showcase the real Hawaii and having to tear down that commodified version of Hawaii that readers are familiar with, that postcard image, the tourist-driven myth of the islands being a vacation paradise. But that's part of the story. And as I looked into what this girl, Lehua, my main character, would experience going to Hawaii for the first time, she's heard stories from her grandparents about their homeland. And it's almost akin to the fantasy land that the tourists have of Hawaii before people get to see it. And I wanted her to have a similar experience to the reader in that way. And I think we've all had that moment where, unless you're very fortunate and grew up in your family home and never have had to move, of losing your first home even, or having to move away, and then maybe you get to visit it, or you drive down the street and you see someone else has moved in. And maybe they've changed the drapes, they've changed the yard, and for Indigenous people, it's a lot harder to right. go home to a place and see how, even just generations ago, your grandparents' generation, it's changed. In Hawaii, it's so stark with all the tourism and how many rebrandings the islands have gone through, where it was plantation, sugarcane plantation, pineapple, and now it's tourism. And it's like a melodrama backdrop for comedy films. And so with Lehua going home, I knew this is what she would see. And as I started doing my research of how to ease her into this and what she would likely notice, what's familiar to me, completely different to someone else, like foreign. And I learned how many modern resorts sit on former plantation lands. And that, again, this rebranding, it's all the same. And that contrast, that luxury built on exploitation and the juxtaposition of paradise and pain felt inherently haunted to me. And as I mentioned in the author's note, like Lihua, my friends and families were priced out of paradise, and we're a growing majority as more Native Hawaiians now live outside of Hawaii than in it. And so in a story about a Native Hawaiian diaspora girl going searching for a missing twin, going home for the first time, I couldn't ignore the direct link tourism had with Hawaii's painful history of colonialism and Native displacement. I realized I needed to explore this unsettling connection through horror on the page. And a resort was kind of the perfect setting to unravel this history.
0: Yeah, it really is. We've got about a minute or a little more than a minute before we have to go on a break, but just give us a quick overview of the protagonist, Lehua, and where what she's about. And I know she has some issues because she has this sister who's a twin sister who's, I guess, on
2: kind
0: paper
2: of the star.
0: More successful. Yeah.
2: Yeah, she's faster. So they're twins. And I think that would be such a hard contrast to be like your cat. I have a line and they're like your their coins cast from the same fire, but Ohia, her sister's currency, always seemed to run higher. And so Lehua is a Native Hawaiian teen who grew up on the continent in the continental United States and disconnected from her culture. When her grandparents die when they're 12, they actually go into the foster system. Her sister Ohia and herself. I actually share that experience. I was also in the foster system, so I drew a lot

0: similar coming of age moment in college where I kind of was confronted by the world's view of Hawaii and then what I grew up with, and it's kind of a painful ripening process to become an adult outside of your community for Indigenous people.
1: Kayala, we have to take a break, but when we come back, you're going to do a reading for us. 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
1: This is Native America Calling. I'm Sean Spruce, and we're talking now with author Kayala Kendall about her new book, That Which Feeds Us, A Hawaiian Gothic. Both this book and Shards of Silence that we discussed earlier, they both have commentary about the destructiveness and some of the ugly aspects of wealth in the United States and elsewhere, perhaps. So if this is a topic and a theme that moves you and you're interested in these books and how they discuss and dissect that whole issue and that dynamic, give us a call. Phone lines are open, 1-800-996-2848. That's also 1-800-99-NATIVE. Kayala, are you ready to do a reading? And if so, do you want to preface this for our listeners or just dive right in?
0: I'll preface it. So Lehua tracks her sister down to this resort, and she's told she's not there anymore. And when she's talking to the resort manager, she offers to give her a tour of the island. And that's where we're going to pick it up. Kind of pared that down a lot, but I'm ready whenever.
1: We are ready. Go for it.
0: Okay. So the resort manager's name is Chio. Chio steered Lehua onto the resort's red dirt path, leading her uphill. The plantation diminished with each step they took, the barracks blending into the cane behind them. As they reached the summit, Lehua's breath caught. Kopa'a unfolded before them, a green sliver against a vast expanse of dark blue ocean. It was easy to see why the planters spent so much money to come here. Those are the resort guests. Fields of sugarcane bent toward the plantation town, the bluffs, and the chain-linked orchard as Chio gave Lehua a brief sketch of the island's first settlement. According to her, the island had been covered with wild grass and dense ohia forests, too hot and inconvenient for many families to inhabit before Horace and his father arrived. Under their stewardship, Kopa'a flourished as hundreds came to live on and work the land, leading to the town's construction. Horace ensured the church was built first and that his workers were given Bible translations, Chio said, guiding Lehua along the path, as his father would have wanted. Lehua bit the inside of her cheek. She doubted Chio's claim that Horace and his father had been good stewards, considering the illegal overthrow of the Hawaiian kingdom. Her grandpa had told her the story many times. A group of sugarcane farmers and businessmen, supported by the United States military, had forced their queen to vacate her throne, or her people's blood would have dyed the islands red. But there was no treaty of annexation, her grandpa used to say, his dark brown eyes shining with tears. There's still no treaty. Lehua had never known how to feel about that loss. How could she mourn something she'd never truly had? But looking at that abandoned town and thinking of her grandparents buried in a mass grave hundreds of miles away, Lehua felt an ache behind her ribs, a longing for this place where her family had once belonged, now owned by someone else. She knew an empty home when she saw one.
1: The end. Yeah. Keala, your prose, it's just so beautifully descriptive in terms of how you describe the natural surroundings, but also the way you're able to delve into Lehua's mind and her emotions, and you put that on the page. I really commend you. That your writing is, it's really engrossing. It's just so, so well put together, well crafted.
0: Oh, thank you. I really appreciate you saying that. I definitely want people to feel transported, because growing up in Hawaii, books were my way of like expanding my horizons and living experiences or having experiences I'd never get to have on my island, you know? Snow, first experienced it through a novel.
1: Yeah. Well, I mentioned coming out of this last break that your book and also Brian's book, they have some very strong messages with regard to wealth and privilege and what that means. And of course, this character, Lehua, she has to navigate this world, this luxurious world of wealth and tourism to find her sister. And what's your underlying message here, Keala? What do you really want listener readers to take away?
0: So with wealth, I do think like there is this, I think there are some uncomfortable truths that need to be said about capitalism, tourism, colonialism. But ultimately, the novel, I really think it, I wanted it to feel universal, because I think a lot of people grapple with this issue right now, is that when people come to visit a place, even, it's not a playground, it's someone's home at the end of the day. And also just having this respect for sacred lands or even just indigenous lands, because a lot of these resorts are built on wahipana, which are sacred air, like sacred places, and also like Hawaiian burials are hidden on the beaches, like in the sand dunes, and a lot of those places are just excavated for development for tourism, you know, and high-rise resort or condos. And I just would like people to be a little bit more considerate and think, why am I being told this place is paradise? Because I think simplifying anything to a black and white view, like paradise, or I'm going to say hell, but just for the the contrast of purgatory or something, why am I being told this is one thing when life is so much more complex than that? And to think about that in regards to every place, not just Hawaii.
1: Keala, how often do you get back to the islands? And I also want to ask you about Lahaina, because you write about that and this the significance of what that community just went through recently as well.
0: Yes. So I went back last year when Moana, How Far I'll Go came out. I write for Disney's Twisted Tales as well. Though I actually wrote this first, though, but the way publishing works, I'm sure Brian, your other guests would know as well. Sometimes things just get moved around. So That Which Feeds Us was first, but it got published last out of my three books in the last 8 months. And then I went back for Moana. I wanted to go back this year as well. The timing just hasn't worked out. And with all the flooding and the storms happening, I just felt like, oh, my presence might not, you know, there's so much going on there right now. And, but how often I get to go back, that's, so it ties into Lahaina. Actually, I did when, the Lahaina fires happened in 2023, it actually been more than 10 years since I got to go home. Just because of how economically costly it is to go back. And knowing that by going back, you know, there was the pandemic. And so that kind of led to a stress of resources in Hawaii. I like to compare Hawaii when the pandemic was like ongoing to kind of the Titanic. They don't have a lot of infrastructure. Like if the whole all the islands, if everyone got sick, they would fill up the hospitals very, very quickly. There aren't a lot of beds. And so I stayed away partially for that, but mostly economically. It was very costly to go back and to visit. Just whenever. I wish I could just pack up a car and drive to Hawaii, you know?
1: Right.
0: But So how it ties into Lahaina is I was actually given the opportunity by Scholastic to go back the first time in 10 years after. So part of something I did in September of 2023, well, August, immediately after the fires happened in Lahaina that burned 2,200 structures, most of them residential, I felt very helpless in Los Angeles. And I felt I wasn't the only one who felt that way, not to repeat myself, but I found I was reaching out to friends in the community and the publishing and writing community who were also Kanaka Maoli. And we found other people who were allies or Pacific Islander, Johanna Ho, who's Asian, and the eight or seven of us, my brain can't remember. I might be imagining an eighth person, but we made books for Maui to help the families. And we were inspired by Books for Turkey, books, you know, we've seen publishing gather around the communities when these terrible, you know, crises happened. And I just thought maybe we could do something for Lahaina, because it was, I mentioned in the book that I chose not to change the pier, even though it no longer exists as I depicted it, because that was my childhood. Was I lived on the island of Molokai, which is, talk about rural. Like I think they have a movie theater again for the first time since the early 2000s, but there's not like a Walmart. It's all mom and pop stores. Everything comes in on freight, you know, like boat. And so I would always take the boat to Lahaina, which is on Maui, which was much more, we'll say, developed. And so you would go see the movies on Lahaina. You'd go do your back to school shopping in Maui, you know. So to tie it all back to Scholastic, we raised for Lahaina, thanks to the book community, $210,000 rounded up. And Scholastic really wanted to send us to Hawaii, all of us. And it was me and Joanna. Joanna is a Scholastic author. They paid for me to go with Joanna to Hawaii to do a panel with all the Books for Maui creators to talk about what's next for Lahaina and how you can help them. And I was worried, as you know from my author's note, that even though there had been this, I'm going to say commotion, but that feels like the wrong word. Even though a lot of people had rallied around this incident because it was so covered, it was covered so well in the media, I was worried what happens in a month, what happens 2 months from now when something else happens, what happens to those families? Because this community is not going to be fixed in a month. There's, you know, they're clearing the land. We've had the fires in Altadena here in Los Angeles, you know, very familiar. It's getting closer and closer to home, you know. But that's why I wanted to keep Lahaina as it was in the book. So I chose not to change it because I do think it's about grief, the book, and memorial, what we choose to remember and how we remember it as Lehua comes to grips with her grief about her grandparents. And I realized keeping Lahaina was part of that as well.
1: Yeah, I think it's really cool that you kept it. I think that just adds so much value. Absolutely. Brian, I want to bring you back into the conversation because, again, you know, Shards of Silence also has this underlying message of wealth. And what are your thoughts in terms of what that means? And how do you think Shards of Silence really allows readers to understand how that dynamic exists and what it means for Native people like the character you write about, Derek, and all the rest of us as well?
5: I think I was expressing, at least through the socioeconomic dynamics between Derek and his friends at Sagefield, that, you know, for me, it was that wealthy individuals have a lot more chances to mess up their life and still be able to do something with themselves. Whereas for a lot of communities, colored communities, in lower income settings, like you mess up once and that's it. Like you don't get second chances. It's either you don't get arrested and, you know, be completely on your best behavior your entire life, or you just have one slight little mistake and your entire life is derailed. So that was kind of more of what I was commenting on, and that I wanted, at least when I was in Hotchkiss, like I wanted my peers understand that, you know, they are different in that way, that they can get away with selling study drugs, get caught, mm-hmm. and not have their entire life be screwed over just from one stupid mistake they made when they were kids. And, you know, that expectation was different for me.
1: Yeah, that's a really good point. I had shared earlier with you before break or before we started the show that I went to a college prep school myself, and I can totally relate to some of those kids. They get second chances and third chances. And
5: so many chances.
1: And their money buys them out. Their family money, it buys them out of jams. And that's something that as Native people, we don't have that luxury. Yeah. Wow. Good stuff here today. We're running down on time. Kayala, tell us more about what else you have planned with Disney and some of your other projects.
0: I have three upcoming unannounced Disney projects that I can't talk about.
1: Okay.
0: If you see me in person, I've made the joke that I'll tell them the genre because the NDAs are so tight. But if you tag me in it, I'm going to deny ever having seen you or being in the room with you. But it's been fun working on that side. IP is just a very different muscle, you know, where you write for a company. And it's been nice to kind of have this reclamation of like stories and getting to be more involved in the process. But I also want to say, since I'm on the air with Brian, I really love Brian's work. And I remember there's a author's note at the back of the water. I mess up titles. I organize my books by color, but it's at the end of Healer of the Water Monster, I think. Or did I say that? Is that the right title? Brian?
1: Is that it, Brian?
5: There's Healer and Heroes.
0: Okay. I have, I liked how you talked about the changes you made to the stories and the detailed reasoning. And that was a really big inspiration for how, like, it just set a roadmap. I felt like, oh, this is how Indigenous people can talk about our stories and, you know, just kind of adapt them. And I appreciate that. I wanted to make sure I said that when we were on the air.
1: Yeah, feel free to respond, Brian. I like the dialogue here.
5: I am going to download your book like immediately and read it. Do you have an audiobook?
0: Yeah, we do. Okay. And Sarah Malia Hatfield does a great job. There's a Hole Hole Bushi in there, which is a cane cutting song, and she sings it, I found out.
5: That's so cool. I'll definitely listen to it as I'm driving from Albuquerque to Tucson.
0: Well, have a good drive. Sorry if I derailed it with my fangirling, but I was like, I gotta tell Brian how much the author's note meant, and I love the book.
5: I can't wait to read your work. Yeah, that sounds so cool.
1: Brian will be able to enjoy reading the book while he munches on another Laguna Burger on his way to Tucson, Arizona. He writes about some of the local eateries in New Mexico. And
0: I got to try that red chili from New Mexico. That's the one. Absolutely.
1: The green chili, green too. Chili. The green chili, for sure. With that, folks, unfortunately, we're out of time. We're going to have to wrap it up. But Kayala, thank you so much for coming on the show today. And best of success to you moving forward. And Brian Lee Young, you as well. So happy for both of your successes.
0: Thank you.
5: Oh, yeah. Thank you for having us.
1: Absolutely. And with that, we are out of time. So again, big thanks to the two guests we had on the show today, Brian Lee Young and also Kayala Kendall, who shared their latest books with us on the air. Please, listeners, don't forget to tune in again to our show tomorrow for our monthly music series, The Native Playlist. And tomorrow we will be featuring Joy Harjo and also Julia Keefe. Hope you'll be able to tune in. Until then, I'm your host, Sean Spruce. You've been listening to the one, the only Native America Calling, and I sure hope you enjoy the rest of your day.

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traveling nearly 2,000 miles on snow machines to visit remote rural communities rather than flying in may seem like an extreme and risky idea. But two university researchers say it was the best way to truly connect with rural residents to better understand the challenges facing them. What did they learn during their weeks of travel, and how will that information be used to help communities prepare for a rapidly changing climate? The snow machining scientists join us today for Talk of Alaska.

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2: From Alaska Public Media, it's Talk of Alaska. I'm Lori Townsend. Researchers have been traveling to remote Arctic communities for decades. But in the past, scientists would often show up with preset plans for the work they wanted to conduct, often without prior discussion with local leaders about those plans. It was extractive work, harvesting traditional knowledge along with soil and water samples, and then the scientists would disappear without describing how they would use the information they gathered or follow up with the community after their work was concluded. But through the decades, scientists have increasingly realized that local knowledge is indigenous science, and listening to and respecting what people know should guide how research is conducted. Our guests today have taken this approach a step further by spending time on trails between communities, meeting people where they live and work, where they hunt and harvest from the land, learning what their lived experiences are in these remote places to better inform the research work they conduct. Benjamin Jones is a research professor for the University of Alaska Fairbanks Institute of Northern Engineering. Philip Wilson is a research professional at the same facility. And Dr. Chris Mayo is the director of the Alaska Coastal Cooperative at the Geophysical Institute at UAF. And Dr. Mayo joined them in Hooper Bay. So I forgot to say Dr. Benjamin Jones at the beginning here. So forgive me for that, but welcome all of you. Thanks for being here.
3: Thank you.
4: Yeah, thank you, Lori.
3: It's an honor.
5: No worries there. Ben is totally fine.
2: Okay. All right. And you can join us, Alaskans, if you have questions or comments, or if you were in the villages, one of the villages, the communities that Benjamin and Philip visited. Are you interested in learning how they'll use the information they gather to help communities in the future? You can call us statewide at 1-800-478-8255. That's 1-800-478-8255. If you're in Anchorage, the local number is 907-550-8422, 550-8422. You can also email us, talk@alaskapublic.org. Okay, so COAST-X stands for Collaborative Observations of the Arctic Shore Zone, a Traverse for Knowledge Exchange 2026. You focused on connecting with coastal communities in western, northwestern Alaska to learn how they're dealing with coastal erosion, storm surge, flooding, permafrost thaw. How did this project get started, and did you consult with community leaders in advance of going out to these places?
5: Yeah, good, great first question, Lori. Thank
2: please.
5: You. Yeah, I'll take it, and then I'll pass it off probably to Chris and Philip here. So this COAST-X Traverse was something that Philip and I had schemed up starting about a year and a half ago. It had been on my mind for probably well over a decade, actually, doing a traverse that connected the YK Delta region to the Norton Sound region, to the Seward Peninsula, to Northwest Arctic, and then to the North Slope. And the stars more or less aligned for us. We had a couple of projects, some funding from the National Science Foundation through Chris's Navigating the New Arctic project. We had some funding from the U.S. Army Corps of Engineers Cold Regions Research and Engineering Lab. Their interest is in logistics over the shore and travel obstacles, mobility, navigability questions. And we also had the time to do a trip like this. You know, it takes a little bit of time to travel from Bethel to Utqiagvik on snow machine. So I think things just kind of align for us pretty well. And, you know, I'll kick it over to Chris here just to give a little bit of an idea of what the Navigating the New Arctic Action Project is about, that really funded a lot of this work.
2: Yeah, please, Chris, tell us about that. And then your initial thoughts when you were first approached about, hey, how about if we take a snow machine trip?
3: Yeah, so I was very excited when I first heard of this, of course, definitely. But taking a step back to the Alaska Coastal Cooperative, you introduced this idea of kind of trying to flip the script on this extractive type research. And so the Alaska Coastal Cooperative was formed in 2022 to really elevate the priorities of local communities. And we founded this around three pillars, and those are to strengthen communication with rural communities so that their research priorities really come to the top. It is to advance actionable science. So that's science that the community prioritized that's going to lead to tangible products that leads to decision making. And then the third pillar is all about building technical capacity and workforce development. So that's youth engagement, training, those sorts of things. And so all of our activities really embody this three-pillar mission: communication, actionable science, and technical capacity. And so this type of activity, like COASTEX, completely like aligns with that and allows us to do these exciting kind of trips that builds collaborative energy in the communities to do this work. And, you know, Ben's trip just was an amazing adventure, but it also included a lot of that communication. And really what we're finding is that is the big gap, is just that general communication with people in communities at a nice level, not an extractive, not a, like, I am the boss telling you how to do research, but it's, let's work together to try to identify shared goals and move forward.
2: So how much advanced work did you do then? Did you spend a lot of time on the phone, just reaching out to folks, or Philip?
4: Yeah, we spent about 6 months prior to the trip, started like getting permits and contacting people. And we contacted a lot more people than we needed permits from, but we wanted to, you know, have people know that we were coming through and ask for permission to drive across tribal lands and stuff like that.
2: Is that what you mean by permits?
4: Either permits officially or just casual permission.
2: To cross tribal lands. Yeah. Okay.
5: Yep. Yeah, and that actually follows up on your second question there, was if we had connections before we went to the communities. And we definitely had connections through our NSF action project, but then through the whole process of Philip and I reaching out to, 45 different entities asking for permission or whether we might need a permit, we made a lot more connections that way.
2: Yeah. So talk about your route and how much time you spent in communities. I know Chris joined you at one point, but tell us where you started and how you figured out the route.
5: Yeah, how to figure out where to go, huh? So some of it was based on past experience. I had done trips out of Bethel, out to Chivac and Hooper Bay in the past. The last couple years, I've been working on a project with Dr. Ken Tape at UAF, and we're studying beavers as they're moving out into the tundra between Nome and Kotzebue. So I've been traveling that stretch for the last 5 years, and I've been traveling on the North Slope doing this type of work for about 25 years. So I had a lot of prior experience, and I also know a lot of the same types of folks that do these types of trips. And so I set up a number of meetings before we took off to do a lot of the route finding and planning. And then there was one stretch I was like quite unsure about, and that was up in between Kivalina, Point Hope, and Point Lay. So I took a trip to Point Lay in February as part of the action project and met with elders and tundra travelers, and they helped me plan a route through that stretch of tundra.
2: And did you have an idea of how many days you would spend in each community, or did you just sort of leave that open?
4: We had a couple days planned in Hooper Bay and Nome, not necessarily for outreach, but just to relax, and then Kotzebue as well. But a lot of it we kind of kept flexible, and we expected about 20 days total for the trip, and it ended up being like 19, and like 15 or so of those were actual travel days, and the rest of them were kind of rest days or kind of bad weather days. And you're asking about the route. We had like a general route that we were expecting to take, but what was key and crucial really was talking to the people that may have traveled that route the day before or that morning, and they could tell you, oh, watch out for this. Oh, you're too heavy to cross the ice here, so take a longer loop around. And that was like essential, and I think kind of keys into the overall thing, which is navigating the New Arctic or navigating the trails.
2: Changes are coming and happening.
5: Yeah, one main thing is the trail is not the same every day, you know? So like a trail that's safe one day might not be safe the next day just because snow conditions change, ice conditions change. So we did spend our time in the communities talking with Tundra travelers, with folks at the gas pump, just talking about our planned route, and then oftentimes they would point us in a slightly different direction, which was amazing.
2: Very helpful.
4: And the other thing that was really nice, too, is that we didn't have to look for those people. When we showed up in the villages, those people would just see us and come over and start talking to us immediately. So it was very, we could do it within 10 minutes of showing up. We'd talk to almost the exact person you wanted to talk to.
2: Was that because of social media, advanced planning, or communications, or everything is so different now than in decades past, before there was the internet and people could say, hey, these people are coming to your community?
5: Yeah, eventually that happened. I think at first we didn't have much of a Facebook following, but I do believe by the time we got to Nome, maybe Brevik Mission, then we would hear from folks, oh, we saw on Facebook that you just came from here and that you're going here and you're coming to our town next. And that was pretty dang cool, actually. It was just like, you can just tell how well connected that whole huge region really is.
2: Mm-hmm. Yeah, and of course by a necessity, because people rely on each other in those remote communities. If you're just joining us, this is Talk of Alaska, and today we're talking about the Coast X 2026 traverse across northern and western parts of the Arctic coastline and region of Alaska. Dr. Benjamin Jones is a research professor at UAF's Institute of Northern Engineering and is in the studio with us today. Philip Wilson is a research professional at UAF's Institute of Northern Engineering. And Dr. Chris Mayo is the director of the Alaska Coastal Cooperative within the Geophysical Institute at UAF. He's also the principal investigator on a National Science Foundation grant that helps support this work. You can join our conversation statewide at 1-800-478-8255. That's 1-800-478-8255. If you're in Anchorage, the local number is 907-550-8422. 550-8422. You can also email us, talk@alaskapublic.org. You call this work community-centric research. Describe what that approach means, and did you kind of have a list of things you wanted to document, or did you go in and listen and learn and, you know, figure out what you should document based on local suggestions?
3: Yeah, so part of the Action Project, and so the Action Project is funded through NSF, and it falls under this Alaska Coastal Cooperative, which I'll call the ACC. But really, it's built on these long-term relationships with communities. And so some of these communities we've been working with for over a decade. And so built on this kind of long-term process, we have a lot of friends in these areas, and we really are close to some of these communities. And so when they hear of something exciting like this going on, they rally around it and get behind it. And we're able to just kind of call folks and text folks and say, you know, these guys are coming in, you know, they're going to be there about 8 or so. And so we're able to really communicate outwards as kind of friends do, you know, across the different villages.
2: Mm-hmm. How, you know, when you talk about people being excited that folks are coming in, against the backdrop of what we know wasn't a good communication and sort of respectful entrance by past researchers many, many decades ago that would just sort of parachute in, take off. Nobody really knew what they were doing or why. Or it's wonderful that people are receptive now, given that history. And talk about how they, people in communities that you visited, see that connection between the work that you're doing and what the future needs may be for them.
5: Mm. Yeah, I'll kind of start here, if that's okay, guys. Yeah. I think it was our mode of travel really helped in that regard. You know, traveling by snow machine or by ski-doo or snow-go, like a lot of folks in these communities do, you know, just seeing us roll into town like that opened up some doors for us. It provided continuity to our trip, too. We weren't just flying in, flying out, going back to the hubs, flying to the next community. We were traveling from community to community and having very similar conversations in each of the communities about, you know, coastal erosion issues, storm surge flooding, like these large fall storms recently that have impacted the YK Delta, unfortunately made those conversations pretty easy. And then also talking about permafrost thaw and impacts to infrastructure, subsistence, access to areas. So I think in general, just the way we traveled really opened up a lot of that conversation and a lot of that dialogue.
2: Yeah, that makes sense that you're traveling across the country and really making that connection between those regions. So what did you hear from people? I know that there's a lot of common concerns, but they affect different areas of those regions differently.
4: The kind of the two biggest things that we heard was like needing evacuation routes in case of big storms. A lot of these villages, like Kotlik, don't have a place to escape. Basically, they're more or less right on the shoreline, next to the Yukon River, and if the whole place floods, they don't really have anywhere to go. And then the other thing is just changing wildlife and animal patterns. And so both being able to access a place where you can do the subsistence activities, but then when you get there, it's different, or the things that you expect to be there are not there. And that's really, really hard to pin down, but looking at how the land is changing first is kind of the first step of that.
6: One thing we yes, heard a lot is, can I go with you?
4: Yeah, yeah.
6: Of course. And there was a lot of people that just wanted to hop on that snow machine and go.
5: Yeah, and it was actually pretty cool. So some of the highlights were the first couple of days of the Kostex Traverse, where we traveled from Bethel out to near Tivek. Philip and I set up our tent, camped out that night. Probably our coldest night of the trip, actually.
4: Definitely the windiest.
5: Windiest, coldest night of the trip. And then in the morning, we woke up and we met Casey Ferguson, who is originally from Tivek but lives here in Anchorage now. And then his colleague, I think his name was Sam. Is that right, Chris? We met him on top of a volcano outside of Tivek. And Matthew Balage, another one of our colleagues from UAF, was there. And from on top of this volcano, you could look down onto the flats, and they were showing us, you know, where they hunt, where they fish, but then also where the Murbach and the Halong storm surge tide lines came. And then we traveled from the top of that volcano into Tivek with Sam and with Casey. We got some gas at the gas pump, and then we were immediately surrounded by a dozen people just wanting to know what we were up to. And arriving into Tivek with folks from Tivek was really kind of an amazing thing, you know. It opened up those connections instantly. And then we went over into Hooper Bay, where Chris was in Hooper Bay cooking up a storm, basically. He made a huge seafood stew. We'd smoked a brisket. We had all sorts of snacks. And then we hosted the tribal council in Hooper Bay, as well as the corporation board members, and then anybody in the community that wanted to come and talk with us about what it was we were doing. But we were more interested in learning about their observations, how they were being affected by flooding, erosion, and permafrost thaw.
2: How are you, how are you gathering the actual information? Were you doing recorded interviews or just taking notes or?
5: We're taking mental notes and building relationships was the point of this trip. So with the idea that we'll be able to come back in the future with a bigger team, with more diverse expertise, you know, different disciplines represented, that we can then have a more meaningful conversation about how we could help at UAF.
2: So this is sort of like advance work then.
6: Mm-hmm. To some degree, but in Hooper Bay, you kind of ask, you know, how do we build these kind of relationships and with the research? And, you know, Hooper Bay is a good example. We were able to go out there before and after Halong and just, you know, measure all of the changes from that big typhoon. And when we went to Hooper Bay, we were able to actually, as part of this dinner that we threw, we were able to actually hand off a data report of that information, of really precise measurements of how much erosion and flooding occurred at that site. And so that's part of the relationship building, is that we're giving back things that they want. You know, this is exactly what they needed for different types of proposals and things like that. And so we delivered that, but we also delivered this incredible opportunity to meet Ben and Philip and support this trip and really allowed us to learn from them, like, how do we get out of Hooper Bay? What's the next route? What's, you know, what's the trail look like? So it's kind of these multi-scales of collaboration and trust building.
5: Mm-hmm. Yeah, and I think the potluck or the potlatch that we put on was a nice kickoff to our trip. It started this whole, like, food web of sharing that just followed us along as we went all the way to Utqiagvik. So I'd smoked a whole pack of brisket in Fairbanks, brought it with me. Chris had prepared this like amazing seafood stew. And then at the end of the event that night, Willie or William Nanang went home and grabbed a bunch of moose and gave us just tons of moose to take with us along the trail and trade as we were going. And then we also got some bowhead muktuk from, I think it came all the way from Gamble.
6: Yeah, actually. Yeah, that was Charla out in Gamble.
5: Yeah, and Charla, so as we were traveling, you know, we had these frozen moose, we had the frozen bowhead muktuk, and then we got to Kotlik was our next community visit, and we traded off some of that for some beluga muktuk and then also some more moose.
4: Mm-hmm.
5: It was fun. So that just kind of continued on down the trail all the way up to, I guess, the Point Lay in the end.
2: Oh, that's fantastic.
5: Yep.
2: Was it difficult to convince the leadership at the Institute of Northern Engineering that spending more time and traveling between communities on land rather than by air was a better approach? Was it hard to get approval from supervisors?
5: I would say no. And okay. I, you know, a big shout out to Derek Miller there in the Institute of Northern Engineering Business Office. He graciously bought us the two brand new snow machines for us to be able to do this trip. There's a legacy in our department of field science like this. I don't know if you know Kenji Yoshikawa's name. He was a professor, research professor there for a number of years, and he kind of pioneered some of this work all along the coastlines, western, northwestern, and northern parts of Alaska, working with school kids. So he would travel from community to community by snow machine, stop and do a lot of outreach with the schools, and then install permafrost monitoring instrumentation. So,
4: I think what made it easier, too, is this is how we already kind of do most of our work, mostly on the North Slope and usually not traveling a long, continuous distance like this, but we go out for a week or 2 week long snow machine trips, camp out or stay in cabins and work. So they're used to it.
5: Yeah. It's okay. A pretty efficient way to do things, honestly. It's like much cheaper than flying in and out everywhere, shipping your freight and cargo. We basically took everything we needed for the trip. We had some cargo resupplies in Nome and Kotzebue, and then we ended up stopping at a lot of the AC stores along the way.
4: Mm. Yeah, actually, that was one thing I wanted to mention is that, like, you have this idea that you're going to be in the wilderness or this remote area, and then within the first day or two, I realize that we're just going to these grocery stores and I'm getting deli food. Like, it's just a road trip.
2: That's great.
5: Definitely had road trip vibes at some certain points there.
2: I think that this is sort of, if I'm remembering an earlier conversation from interviews with you, that this is sort of an old idea that you brought back, that we went through many, many decades ago. Researchers would spend time out on the land and in communities. And then we went through this period of sort of parachuting in and out. So do you see this sort of hearkening back to past research expeditions?
4: I think in the past, it was the only way to do things. You know, you got on a big boat or something like that and sailed somewhere. And so it was going to take a month across the ocean, and then you're going to do your research. And a lot of times your instrument ended up breaking and not working. And so I think it's just kind of a continuation of that and kind of rejecting the it costs a lot of money, and it's kind of like too easy just to hop in and hop out. So it's kind of switching that around a little bit, I think, is really, really important and much more enjoyable, and you get much more of a connection to what's going on, and you can think about stuff while you're traveling as well.
2: Yeah.
5: Yeah, a lot of time to think as you're traveling, like on average 15 to 20 miles an hour for 2,000 miles.
2: Mm-hmm. That's a lot of traveling.
5: Yeah.
2: And you joined in Hooper Bay, right, Chris?
6: Mm-hmm. Yeah.
2: What was the thought there? Why did you join there?
6: Well, so Hooper Bay is one of the communities in the Action Project, and I really wanted to kind of give Ben a really great, like, start and send off. And we have such great, wonderful collaborators there, Jan Olson, Jaden Carl, William Nanang. They were all just super supportive of this idea. And so we really wanted to make a blast out of this first village that they were going into. And so we have a lot of connections at the school there and kind of across the community. And so we were able to really, it was just a celebration, really, of this this adventure that they were going off on. And so it was really nice to be a part of that and be able to provide that based on these community relationships that we've developed for so many years.
4: We talked to probably, like, I don't know, a couple hundred elementary school kids, and one of the things I remember particularly was a map that we had of the high water mark around Hooper Bay, and all these kids pointing out where they were during those storms. And most of them, it sounds scary to us, right? But most of them were outside playing.
2: Wow.
4: Their parents were probably scared, and they didn't realize maybe they were on an island that is quickly eroding, but yeah.
2: What else did you hear from young people, especially about their concerns for what's coming in the future and how they plan to, are they thinking about leaving or do they want to stay? What did you hear?
5: Yeah, so the youth were, I think they were more interested in the adventure side of things. You know, they were more interested in about seeing our snow machines, sitting on the seat, looking at all the dials, you know, looking at our sleds, wondering what was in our sleds. And so hopefully we're inspiring them to basically do what they already do. You know, they get out, they travel on snow machine, they travel on snow go. But then there's an opportunity for them to enhance their education and then bring what they can do on snow machines and how they can readily fix snow machines, which is a really important trait and skill to have on trips like this. Come to UAF, get an education, and come to I&E and help us out with some of the research that we're doing out on the tundra.
2: Yeah, hopefully you'll inspire the next generation of scientists out there.
6: Yeah, you know, a big goal of the Action Project is really to provide opportunities for youth leadership, and we've just had so many amazing youth contribute. And when I say youth, I'm talking from teens all the way up to early 20s. And I think, you know, they are the future. You know, it sounds cheesy, but they are the future. And so inspiring them with this type of adventure, that this is real stuff that you can do for a career. I mean, just talking about our jobs, I mean, we have the most amazing jobs in the world, as far as I'm concerned. We can go to these places that you never could afford to go if you weren't able to do this research out there. And so inspiring them with that, and then just really like being there as a person, as a connection to the university, to say, look, you know, I'm just a regular guy. You can come and learn from me, and we can learn from you at the university, and you can come back to your community and be the scientist, you know, that I am today.
2: That's so important for young people to see themselves reflected in future positions of change and knowledge building.
5: Mm-hmm. Yeah, I'd say one of the most meaningful interactions we had with the youth was when we would stay in the schools in the communities. So one example is when we traveled from Kivalina up around the Lisburn Hills up and over to Point Lay, and it was probably our longest travel day. I think we put on 205 miles that day, but we knew we had a warm bed to sleep in when we got to the school. So we got in pretty late, we crashed out for a few hours, we woke up, and then we basically presented to each of the kind of middle school through high school grade classes. We had lunch with them in the cafeteria, and it really opened up a lot of conversations. You know, they do observe what's going on around their community in terms of the subsidence happening under their homes. Permafrost is thawing, and it's making some of their homes a little bit vulnerable to live in. And then they also, more importantly, observe what's going on outside of town. So their access routes to get to their subsistence hunting grounds and fishing areas. They were talking to us about like more erosion of the riverbank. They were talking about more gullies forming on the tundra, so they would have to travel around these gullies further to get to the places that used to take, you know, an hour. Sometimes it would take double or triple that.
2: Yeah, lots of change coming really fast. Mm-hmm. What about the elders? What did elders particularly focus on as far as what they are observing, what their concerns are for the future, and how much of this seems unknown? You know, there's so much knowledge that's been handed down for thousands of years about where to go hunt and what time and when things are, you know, the best time to harvest things. But everything is changing so quickly now. How are people thinking about that?
6: Yeah, I mean, the elders is really the source of knowledge and leadership in the communities. And that's something that took me as a researcher quite a few years to learn just how significant that was. You know, we always hear about indigenous knowledge and scientists, and it's kind of arm-wavy stuff. But when you're there in person and you actually have a conversation with someone out on the beach or something and hear the stories of, you know, 50, 80 years of stories of their memories of how things have changed, and not just, oh, this beach has eroded, but very specific details about how the waves are coming onto the beach and how these historical storms have impacted it. And, you know, they are much more knowledgeable about the geomorphology and the changes of the coastline than we ever can. And we really try to, you know, learn from them when we get there and then try to use our scientific tools to validate that stuff and to really just make the measurements, make the maps that show what they're talking about. And so it's always an amazing thing to have that opportunity. And I think that's something that we're learning from, and you talk about some of the oral knowledge coming from some of the communities, and the elders talk about how their elders spoke mm-hmm. about climate change, about land and the changes happening. And, you know, even in Hooper Bay, one of the stories I heard was that, oh yeah, when my grandfather would tell me that when the water got this high, it would be time to leave the village and move. And wow. He said, you know, the water didn't get that high during Murbach, but it came pretty close. So these people, you know, these elders of elders, you know, 70, 100 years ago, were already aware of some of the changes that were going to be happening. They had seen the signs, and I hear this village to village. They knew this was coming. They expected this. It's in their oral history that there were going to be some major changes occurring in the community, and that was going to impact their people. And so they've known this for hundreds of years, potentially. You know,
2: just amazing that people are so in tune with the land and water and the weather, and just to be able to notice such subtle changes that happen over a long period of time and be able to also kind of foresee what that would mean. Amazing knowledge. Thank you for that. And we are going to take a quick break. When we come back, we'll continue our discussion about the Coast X 2026 Traverse across the northern and western parts of Alaska as Talk of Alaska continues statewide.
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0: 1-800-478-8255 is the number statewide if you'd like to join our conversation today about the Coast X 2026 traverse across the Arctic area from Bethel to Hooper Bay to Kotzebue to Utqiagvik and a whole lot of communities in between. 1-800-478-8255. If you're in Anchorage, the local number is 907-550-8422. 550-8422. You can also email talk@alaskapublic.org. In the studio with me today is Dr. Benjamin Jones, a research professor at the University of Alaska Fairbanks Institute of Northern Engineering. Also with us is Philip Wilson. Philip is a research professional at UAF's Institute of Northern Engineering. And Dr. Chris Mayo is the director of the Alaska Coastal Cooperative at the Geophysical Institute at UAF. And he is also the principal investigator for the National Science Foundation grant that helps support some of the COASTX work. One of you mentioned, I can't remember if it was Ben or Philip, that mentioned the North Slope Borough Department of Wildlife Management as an example of working well with local communities. Hmm. Talk about that. What stands out to you from how they do their work?
1: Yeah, I could hop on that one first, Philip. When I started working in the Arctic, it was in Utqiagvik about 25 years ago. And I was an undergrad researcher at the time. And we would stay out there at a little hotel run by Dario. We would always just call it Dario's Hotel. And it was right behind Ilisavik College, of which North Slope Borough Department of Wildlife Management is in one of the wings of Ilisavik College. And then all of our meals used to be in the cafeteria there at Ilisavik College. And so you could just see how just well-positioned the North Slope Borough Department of Wildlife Management was within the community. And so they're like in the college, you're having your meals with local community members that are attending college. And then also a lot of the elders at the time would come out to the cafeteria and have meals out there, at least like Sunday brunch. And it was this really amazing opportunity to have these open conversations with the community. So that was my first insights into just how well positioned they were in the community. And then over the years, I got to see the projects they were working on, and they're more or less all focused on subsistence resources and subsistence use, and then helping community members understand how things might be changing, you know, what might be causing some of the caribou to taste different from time to time, you know, what might be causing some of these lesions on the whitefish that they're fishing over near Nuiqsut. So I think they're probably one of the best examples in the state in terms of like co-production and then doing meaningful research that benefits the local community.
0: It sort of sounds like, I think a lot of times when people think about science and research, that they're imagining labs and, you know, all kinds of equipment. And what you're talking about is really building relationships with people on a one-to-one basis and figuring out how to build trust so that you can find out the local knowledge of all these changes and incorporate that into the systems that you use to create reports.
1: Mm, yeah, agreed. Yeah. You know, there's many different ways to do science, I think, right? So like our method, scientific method, is we ask research questions, you know, we develop these hypotheses, then we test those. And in all the years I've interacted with elders and indigenous folks from around Alaska, they learn more by observing, I think, first, before really like coming into this whole like question and hypothesis side of things. So it's a really nice complement to one another, like our kind of scientific ways and then the local environmental observations and traditional knowledge.
2: I think also a lot of the questions or hypotheses, you have to find specific areas that are suited to answering those questions or things where changes happen and you can study the response to that. And so observing and exploring basically and talking to people that can help you find these kind of interesting key places that you might not notice otherwise unless you're looking for, oh, it's a lake that drained recently or something like that.
3: Mm-hmm. And I think it's an understanding that, you know, we're in for the long fight, really. And, excuse me, you know, this is something that we want to build these communication relationships, you know, that are strong and durable and sustainable. And so that's where we start with that. And then we can move forward with really meaningful and effective science that both both fulfills our kind of scientific curiosity, but also contributes to the community's well-being. And so that combination, I think, makes the science just really strong and something that's going to go on. It's just not a one-time kind of one-off in the community. It's something that we're going to keep doing and having that long-term commitment.
1: Yeah, and if I could come back real quick to the question, Lori, you asked before the break about our conversations with some of the elders. And I would say one common response across all those conversations was for us to engage the youth. Mm-hmm. So spend more time in the schools, because that's the next generation in the communities. Those are the future leaders.
0: And the people who will have the answers to the problems of the future.
3: Mm-hmm. Yeah, that was one big thing. We had conducted what we call visioning with communities in the first year of this project. And so we talked to folks over 12 different communities, and like, I thought it would be, oh, erosion, or we need, you know, more infrastructure, flooding. These are their concerns. The biggest priority was the youth engagement. Engage our youth. We want them to be our leaders. We need them. And that it surprised me. And it's pretty simple to do. So I think that gave us a real focus to concentrate on that area.
1: Yeah, and it's also very fun.
3: Yeah.
1: And very rewarding. You know, I think one of the most chaotic moments during the whole Coast X Traverse happened in Hooper Bay when Chris was trying to hand out some snacks out of a tote.
3: I caused a minor riot. I didn't listen to Jan Olson to form a line, and I dumped the tote out in the table, uh-oh, and it was just a
0: mass chaos.
3: Oh, yeah. There's kids in the back crying.
0: Oh, dear.
3: It was one of my weaker teaching moments.
0: Failed experiment. Well, you have to have those once in a while, too. But, you know, it's so brilliant, really, to that realization that young people have to be engaged so that they can also feel like they're empowered, that they can be effective and not feel helpless in the face of all this. That's so important.

0: politics, you know, connect with the youth. Well, now you know what results from it, kind of a thing, you know.
1: Yeah, thanks, Ty, for that question. And please do talk about what you have collected, what that will help inform, and then we'll talk about future trips and ideas for that.
2: Yeah, I mean, a lot of the communities that we're working with are really just asking about, you know, okay, where the coastline is now and where it's going to be in the future, and how that's going to change our environment and our ability to live here. And so, you know, a lot of the relationship building and youth engagement is kind of around the idea that we want to provide these scientific tools to measure these changes that are being observed. And from that, you get the information that you need to actually come up with mitigation and adaptation planning. So you get the engineers have the information they need to understand where to build the infrastructure or what infrastructure needs to be moved. We're really trying to provide the information so that it's actionable, so that the community can actually make a decision to say, okay, we need to put this armor rock in front of this location and not that location. So it comes down to very specific things that we can provide in that regards. And then as far as the youth go, you know, we want the youth to become the scientists and leaders. And so when we have youth that are, you know, we're engaging with, come to the university or join us in one of our different camps that we operate, or you know, something like that. That means that's being successful. We're moving forward with that idea of building these young leaders.
1: Yes, please, Ben.
3: Yeah. Thanks for the question, Ty. That was an excellent question. Yeah. So I'd say it doesn't happen overnight. You know, these decisions, and it also doesn't happen in reports necessarily. Mm-hmm. So at the end of the month, actually like next week, we're putting on a workshop in Uktiavik that we're calling Arctic Action. And we're inviting folks that we met along the trail. So people from Hooper Bay will be coming to Uktiavik. Members from Point Lay will be coming to Uktiavik, as well as Gamble. And it's basically continuing the dialogue and the discussion, and then having members of different communities that are facing very similar problems come together and talk about those issues, and then see if we can figure out what some of the solutions might be, and then how the science that we can do at UAF can support any future decision.
1: When you talked, Chris, about, you know, maybe we need to put rock over here instead of over here, it seems difficult to understand how to plan for that in specifics, because there's so much chaos in the system, and who would have thought that we would have typhoons hitting the Arctic coast? Maybe you all thought that that was a possibility, but I don't think a lot of us would have ever suspected that that could happen when Murbach hit. So it seems, how much are you, when you're talking about how to help people plan for this, how much is it based on what you're seeing in trends, also combining that local knowledge to help make sure that you're making the right moves?
2: Yeah, that's a great question. And I think it does come back to that communication side of things, because that's really where a lot of things go awry, where you have different government agencies with big pots of money, you got different governing bodies in the communities, and there's just a lot of miscommunication. And so getting everyone on the same page and identifying those shared goals that you could move forward with is really key. The resources are there at times, the knowledge is there, the science is there. So what we need is action, right? And so part of making that action happen is really bringing those things together and connecting those ideas.
1: Mm-hmm. All right, well, we do need to take another break. I would love to just keep talking. We will come back to our discussion about the future of Arctic communities and ways that they can prepare themselves for a changing climate as Talk of Alaska continues.
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3: Welcome back to Talk of Alaska. 1-800-478-8255 is the number statewide. If you'd like to join our discussion or you have questions or you are someone in one of the communities that the researchers visited, Benjamin Jones, research professor at UAF's Institute of Northern Engineering, Philip Wilson, research professional at UAF's Institute of Northern Engineering, and Chris Mayo, director of the Alaska Coastal Cooperative at the Geophysical Institute. 1-800-478-8255. If you're in Anchorage, the local number is 907-550-8422, 550-8422. You can also email talk at alaskapublic.org. You were traveling in remote off-road areas, but we talked a bit about this earlier. I wanted to come back to the social media connection. Tell us about that. Communities were like, hey, we talked to these guys, they're coming your way. Do you think the advent of social media has been, is it mainly positive, or is it also some people got a heads up and are like, well, I'm not talking to those guys, I'm out of here? I mean, what did you find in that regard?
4: If there were people like that, then we didn't see them because they got out of there.
3: They dodged you, yeah.
4: Exactly. So everyone that we talked to was very, very happy and friendly and excited and interested in what we were doing. And I think also, especially further south, the equipment that we had and the way we were traveling kind of stood out a little bit. We were kind of, you know, we had these big Apocalypse Designs parkas with big ruffs and everything. And in Hoover Bay, everyone was just wearing little light puffy jackets. So we kind of looked like we were coming from the North Slope. So we kind of stood out in that way. And then our machines, too, had these big double sleds behind. And so it kind of looked like a semi-truck compared to a lot of people who were just riding around on four-wheelers on packed snow.
3: Sure, yeah.
5: Yeah, we definitely got a lot of comments like, whoa, you guys travel with a lot of stuff. And, you know, I've learned my lessons over the years that, you know, we used to travel with more stuff. And it gets to this point where all the stuff you're traveling with causes all these problems. And so it's a kind of a fine balance of having some redundancy built in to what you have that you're hauling in case you do get weathered down somewhere or you start breaking things. You need to have the parts and pieces to fix those. But you also don't want all that stuff to be the cause, really the problem of you breaking down. So,
3: yeah.
4: And that was part of the reason that we traveled just two people and kept a smaller group for most of it. Much faster and more agile and easy to fix problems when they come up.
5: Yep, and much less of a burden when we were coming into a community as opposed to having like a whole train of five people coming in. You know, we had our own stuff and it was just two of us for the most part.
3: And you made a bit of fun in an earlier interview about not having any crisis or big problems during the expedition, but clearly good planning matters. Still, were you kind of surprised that you didn't have a bad storm or a breakdown or injuries or a bear or something?
5: Yeah, very surprised. Yeah, we're actually giving a presentation tomorrow at UAF online to the ACAP group, and Philip and I were working on that yesterday evening, and it's amazing to go back and look at our photos and just see blue skies the whole like 19 days. We kind of rode this wave of like warmth after a really, really cold winter all across Alaska, right?
4: And the amazing thing is not only did we get that weather window for traveling, but the cold winter and the snowy winter also helped us out tremendously.
5: Good snow to travel on, you know, it's pretty firm but not like rock solid and bumpy like we were breaking everything.
4: There are sections south of Unalakleet where there's often not sea ice, and the coastline itself also is really difficult to travel. And this year there was landfast sea ice, so we were able to get out on the ocean and travel safely, and that wouldn't have been possible most years.
6: Yeah, it was kind of unique that, you know, an expedition that's kind of studying some of the changes of climate happened on one of the coldest winters that we've seen in Alaska in decades. And so that really helped the trip, I think.
5: It did,
4: I think it also highlighted, like, for Alaska and for the people that live out there, how important winter is. It's not a hindrance, it's a help. Snow, good ice is crucial.
5: Helps connect the communities.
3: It certainly does. I am often reminded of a climate scientist that once called it global weirding instead of global warming because of the chaos in the system. And I kind of like that term. there were a lot of, when I was reading through some of your materials, there was a lot of scientific collaborators and research facilities involved in the Alaska Coastal Cooperative, the action project, not just from Alaska, but across the country, Arizona, Texas, Iowa, Canada, to name a few. Will your research findings and learning about how coastal, Arctic coastal areas are adapting to change, is the plan to use these in other parts of the country that are also experiencing some of these things?
6: Yeah, I think, you know, the broader collaborative component of this is huge. And we are really on the front lines here in Alaska of all these changes. And so that gives us an opportunity as scientists and people to really be the first ones to experience some of these rapid changes. And it gives us, as a scientist, this is exciting for me. So I think it opens up a lot of doors.
4: Another thing that I see a lot, too, in places that are being impacted, is that the at least short-term solution is just burn more diesel, use heavy equipment, pile up things, and build infrastructure and things like that, which, you know, works while it works.
3: Yeah,
5: I think to follow on a little bit there is, I think it just generally shows how interested everyone is in these regions in Alaska, like Western, Northwestern, and Northern Alaska. So we have collaborators from all over the U.S., some from Canada, some other international collaborators that are interested in trying to help with some of the issues that the communities are grappling with.
3: Yeah, the eyes of the world are on the Arctic.
5: They are. And so I think it's important for people in Anchorage, people in Fairbanks, people across Alaska to realize, you know, that these communities are part of Alaska's identity, part of our economy, and also part of the future of the state. So it's really important to work directly with these communities to help them now. So I think it'll provide some insights for the state in the future.
3: And also provide pathways forward for solutions and ideas for how to adapt can come from these very communities. Mm-hmm. We have an email from John who says, thank you for hosting this discussion. This is John in Anchorage. In a society of highly transactional thinking that goes back as long as we've been a country, hearing you speak so clearly about the ethos of relationship and partnership building, giving and serving with science across communities is very refreshing. How do you share that ethos with organizations, the media, and communities that are open to learning from your process? Do you discuss the history of extractive transactional methods and how this is different? Any thoughts and resources you can share is appreciated.
5: Yeah, I think, you know, getting on Talk of Alaska through Alaska Public Media is a good example of what we're trying to do next, is tell our story, talk about our grand adventure we had in COSTEX 2026. But we also put the 2026 there on COSTEX, hoping that it would not be a one-and-done type of a trip. So we're thinking ahead towards 2027 already.
3: Yeah, I wanted to ask about that. What you are planning for that 2027 trip, what are you thinking about for the focus of that trip based on what you've been collecting on this trip?
5: So we're thinking for 2027 more of a North Slope-focused trip. It's still pretty like young in its thought process there, but we'd like to connect all the North Slope borough communities through a common umbrella of permafrost and permafrost issues and how their infrastructure interacts with permafrost.
3: Mm-hmm.
5: So we're tentatively leaning towards SlopeX 2027, starting off the Hall Road and then going to Anaktuvuk Pass, Point Hope, Point Lay, Wainwright, Utqiagvik, Atkasuk, Nuiqsut, Kaktovik, and then back.
3: I think I might have to go with you guys. You need a reporter on that trip. I wanted to ask, we only have a couple of minutes left here, but you had mentioned earlier in an earlier interview that urban Alaskans may not really understand that people in many places in rural regions are in survival mode right now. Talk about what you observed in this regard that you really want people to better understand.
4: I think from Anchorage, you can see when you're here that there's lots of people being displaced and people in Anchorage that don't have a home. And I think that could partially be related to the struggles of being out in on the frontier and on the West Coast and places like that. They're experiencing these things. And I think it's also interesting because life out there is difficult and hard, but it's also very free and you can do what you want and no one bothers you. And so in a lot of ways, I think both lives would be very hard in Anchorage, being homeless or having issues like that, or being out where, basically what I'm trying to say is that I would much rather, if I was in this situation, I'd much rather be out where I can hunt and fish and do what I want.
3: Mm-hmm.
6: Yeah, I think you know, a big part of this is really that this all this work really shows that we are here in Alaska and we have the opportunity to seize this moment and to really show what we have. And we have a lot in Alaska. We have a lot of hardworking people that have come here with a kind of a live free attitude and get the job done attitude. And I think we are getting the job done in Alaska, and we have people from rural to urban areas that are going to work together. It doesn't matter your politics. We're going to work together as Alaskans to confront this challenge and seize the opportunities that it presents.
3: In my trips to remote regions of the state, I've always been just so grateful and amazed at how welcoming people were, but also how connected and really resilient and hopeful they are about their future and staying right where they are, not talking about maybe having to move a bit from the coast, but staying in their regions. Talk a little about what you've heard in that respect as far as hope for the future.
5: Yeah, definitely. You know, they're environmental scientists in these regions, right? Environmental observers. They see the changes happening day by day, season by season, year by year. They're really knowledgeable and, like you said, very warm, very welcoming and friendly. Also very resilient and very innovative. And so I think a lot of our conversations revolved around, you know, change is always happening here. It always has been happening here, but it's just happening faster now. And that's where I think we can possibly come in and help out with some of our scientific methods, our remote sensing methods, drones that we have that have LiDAR scanners on them so we can track how fast these changes are occurring. And then if they do want to move someplace, you know, help in that regard, you know, collect some baseline data.
3: Figure out where the best spot to be would be for the long term. And also, in our last minute here, I think you're putting together a children's book. Is that correct?
5: Yeah, it's something we're talking about. Yeah, more of a comic book type children's book. Uh-huh. And it was inspired by my daughter's first grade class in Fairbanks at UPark Elementary. It was pretty cool. Before Philip and I took off on CoastX, I went in, gave a presentation to them. I hung a map up on the wall. And so they basically followed us the whole trip. And they put this little pin as we would go from community to community.
3: Oh, that's a fantastic idea for both a class project, but also putting something together for kids for future reading.
5: Yep. And all across the, you know, western, northwestern, and northern part of the state. Yep.
3: All right. Well, I had let's in our final seconds here is a note from Donna who said, I just wanted to thank you participants. The kindness and the amazing respect you have for the work they do and the people they encounter is warming my soul. Thank you, thank you, thank you. Well, thank you, Donna.
5: Yeah, thank you, Donna.
6: Thanks, Donna, and thanks, Alaska.
5: Yeah, thanks, thanks, Lori.
3: Well, and thank you, Ben Jones, Philip Wilson, and Chris Mayo, for being guests today. Thank you to our crew, our engineer, Crystal Hyde, our producer, Emily Messner, our editor is Annie Feit, and on the phones, Ava White helped us out. Thanks for listening today. I'm Lori Townsend. We'll be back next week.

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1: Tell a friend to tune in to KSKO McGrath.

Some favorite facts about my favorite doo-wop hooligan, Bruno Mars. You probably already know he was the world's youngest Elvis impersonator at the tender age of 2 years old. Thank you very much. In addition to that, though, did you know that he wrote hits for other artists before he became famous with his own brand, including, of course, CeeLo Green's F.U., Travis McCoy's Billionaire, Kanan's Waving Flag, and Flo Rida's Right Round. It all makes sense, doesn't it? That's the latest and hottest off the press from Bruno, and I Just Might, a sneak peek of his latest album, The Romantic, on the mainstream. I'm your host, Brett Maybe, and always kind of a guego. I'm thankful you're well, and I hope you can stick around for this entire musical ride. As we get ready to put on our listening ears, we're going to hear a double shot of Yahtzee before the hour is up. Also, Dolly Parton from her first and possibly last rock album. Also, Jesse Wells and Joan Baez. But right now, this is a song going out by request. In fact, it's from a band who David Bowie personally encouraged to reunite and get back together. Of course, I'm talking about LCD Sound System. And hold on, because I got to check out of the studio for a minute because somebody's calling me. I'll be back in just a few today on the mainstream.

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2: You're listening to The Mainstream with Brett Mabee. A shout out to some friends of the show, including those dialed into WGZS on 89.1 FM in and around Fond du Lac, Minnesota. We're at the halfway point, which means it's sadly going to be over before you know it. Always check your local listings for the many times and ways you can dial into The Mainstream with Brett Mabee. I do broadcast 7 days a week, 3 hours a day, so there are plenty of opportunities to get your groove on with your old buddy, old pal, Brett Mabee. Before the hour is up, Jesse Wells and Joan Baez. But right now, we're going to hear a track from Dolly Parton and her Rockstar album. Sadly, she had to skip her own 80th birthday celebration in January at the Grand Ole Opry due to ongoing health recovery issues. The good news is she is in good recovery, but she did have a kidney stone infection in late 2025. And let me tell you, I can relate to that, and I'm sure plenty of people can as well. I wouldn't wish that on anybody. So cheers to Dolly and making a great recovery, and I can't wait to see what 2026 has to bring us from that iconic singer-songwriter and philanthropist as well. Turn it up with the title track of Rockstar and don't go anywhere. 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
3: She says it's her dream. It's her passion.
4: That's passion? Give me a break.
5: Well, I'm gonna be in rock and roll whether you two like it or not.

A live take on Jesse Wells' No Kings, also, of course, featuring Joan Baez on that cover. I'm Brett Mabee. In that block, we also heard Cheyenne artist Gary Small and Patty Davis. And once again, it was Dolly Parton's Rockstar that helped us to kick off the half. Thanks for spending some of your time with me here today. I look forward to the next opportunity we can enjoy some music together. And as always, check your local listings for the many times and ways you can dial into the mainstream with Brett Mabee. I do broadcast a whole lot throughout the week, and you can find ways to enjoy this and a whole lot more at nativevoice1.org or on the Full Moon Radio itself, where you can listen to a great assortment of indigenous music of all genres 24/7. 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In the remainder of our time, we'll be hearing from Mohawk artist and entrepreneur Jace Martin. The first song of this final block, though, is from Thea May and her debut album, Brought to You by Tragedy. Enjoy Gone, as I'm now gone too. 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

Canadian singer-songwriter Juliana Riolino from her sophomore album Echo in the Dust. That's Like a Rembrandt, the first track of this hour together on the Mainstream. I'm your host, Brett Mabee, and right now, well, I am excited to bring you this curated hour ahead, handpicked, you might even say. We'll be enjoying songs from Alex Sampson, Caitlin and Brent, and Brent Amaker in the rodeo. Also one from a man, Julian Taylor, the Tewa, and a whole lot more. I couldn't get much better other than Adrian Sutherland and Rodrigo Maza, and this one from Jack Johnson and Hermanos Guitares. Now, Jack Johnson's gearing up for a massive 43-day North American tour throughout 2026 in connection with his new documentary, Surfle Music. Enjoy Hold On to the Light, one of my favorites in the rotation, and I think one of yours as well. Turn it up and enjoy this track on the Mainstream.

enough, and we can hold on to the light. Hold on to the light. Well, if I take a picture, could I stop it in its tracks? I know there's nothing I can do to bring it back.

from OG Cree singer-songwriter Nick Sherman's Made Of. That's Breathe, the last track of that set today on the mainstream. We also heard Cree singer Adrian Sutherland and Rodrigo Maza with Don Politico. And again, it was Jack Johnson and Hermanos Gutierrez with Hold On to the Light during that first set. Thank you for tuning into your new favorite show. I'm excited because we have a lot more time together, but it's going to be over before you know it. So, as always, check those listings for the next time you can tune in on your favorite local airwaves. And if you're a professional singer-songwriter, I always want to hear from you. And that's not to say that if you don't write music, I don't want to hear from you. I love hearing from listeners, but this is an invitation for the singer-songwriters out there as well. You'll notice that it's quite intentionally an eclectic assortment of music here on the show, and that's why I want to hear from you. And there's a good chance that you just need a little help cutting through all the noise out there. 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One from the New Hawk Radio Community Project that's coming up before too long. Also, and looking further into the second half, one from Caitlin and Brent, Julian Taylor, and a whole lot more. In fact, I'll squeeze in some V.V. Brown as well. The first song of this second set of the first half comes to us from the Tewa, the talented Cherokee singer-songwriter David Adrian Nunez Brenes. Enjoy this 2025 single, It's Pickle Shots, here on your new favorite show. 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
2: 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Now, keep in mind, that's just one reason you ought to go check out my friends and colleagues who make great radio programming for listeners of all ages, all across Turtle Island, as a matter of fact. So more details can be found at nv1.org. Before this half is up, Alex Sampson. I'll join you again after Vampire Doo-Wop and their take on a Beastie Boys classic. The first song of the half is from none other than Caitlin and Brent. They're in the middle of their debut album rollout, their self-titled, as a matter of fact, and turn it up with this one. It's Pleasure in the Pain, here on your new favorite show. Sing along and have some fun today.

Vampire doo-wop's take on the Beastie Boys. Girls, of course, reimagined as boys today on the mainstream. Before that, we also heard Alex Samson's If You Were My Girl, and it was Caitlin and Brent's Pleasure in the Pain from their debut and self-titled release. Thank you for spending some time here on your new favorite show. I look forward to the next opportunity we have to soiree on your favorite local airwaves. And as always, you're welcome to check things out digitally if you just can't wait at mainstreamradio.net. I do have time for one last set. And right now, this is a track that was originally found on Mohawk descendant Julian Taylor's 2022 Beyond the Reservoir, but it's also been re-released as a part of his expansive Anthology 2 retrospective that came out January 23rd. Enjoy this song, co-written with Tyler Ellis. It's 100 proof I leave you with. Be good to yourself and each other, and be good at it. Keep on keeping on with the mainstream. Thank you.

26, he flipped a switch. 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He said, if it's sad, I'll cry. 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

Ani Bojo Kenawaya, Graham Jones, Indigenous Cause. Hi, everyone. This is Graham Jones, and you're listening to Native Voice One, the Native American Radio Network.

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1: In 1971, in the afterglow of the 60s counterculture movement and major legal civil rights gains, Aretha Franklin performed three nights at the Fillmore West Concert Hall in San Francisco. And on Aretha Franklin Live at Fillmore West, World Cafe correspondent John Morrison says you are hearing her capture the energy of that moment in time.
2: It feels like you're witnessing somebody tapping into a sense of optimism, a sense of potential.
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2: She grew up in the Baptist Church in Detroit, and you can hear that beautiful Midwest gospel sound all over her singing, but also her piano playing.
1: John Morrison talks about Aretha Franklin live at Fillmore West as it turns 55 on the Culture Corner today. I'm Raina Duras. This is World Cafe. That conversation with John Morrison and a bunch of live Aretha tracks coming your way in just a few minutes. But first, a cover of David Bowie by Brandi Carlile. Space Oddity.

0: Welcome back to World Cafe. I'm Rena Duras, joined by John Morrison. John Morrison is an author, podcast host, and the host of Culture Cypher Radio on WXPN in Philadelphia, where we make World Cafe. Every month he joins me for the Culture Corner. Hey, John, how you doing?
1: I'm good, Rena. How you been?
0: I've been great. What have you brought for us today?
1: Okay, so today I want to talk about one of my favorite live albums of all time from 1971, Aretha Franklin live at

0: So Aretha live at Fillmore West turns 50 years old this month. We're going to jump into some songs. She has an incredible ability to interpret other singer songs. So what can you tell us about her version of Bridge Over Troubled Water?
1: Yeah, the version of Bridge Over Troubled Water on this record is absolutely fantastic. Aretha Franklin takes Paul Simon's song. You know, it's about perseverance and kind of finding your way through the darkness of life. And she keeps that aspect of it, but she transforms it. You know, the original is a soft piano ballad, but here Aretha injects all of this gospel feeling into it. And she really turns it into this song that's about faith and redemption and devotion, really.
0: Let's listen to it. Here's Aretha Franklin, Bridge Over Troubled Water.

0: Aretha Franklin, Bridge Over Troubled Water, released in 1971. That's from Aretha Live at Fillmore West. I'm Raina Duras. World Cafe correspondent John Morrison is talking about that album today on the Culture Corner. You mentioned back there the gospel influence that Aretha Franklin brings to Bridge Over Troubled Water. Could you talk about the role that gospel played in her sound and her approach?
1: I think that at her core, Aretha Franklin is as much a gospel musician as she was a pop musician, right? She grew up in the Baptist church in Detroit, and you can hear that beautiful Midwest gospel sound all over her singing, but also her piano playing. It feels like church. I grew up in the Baptist church on the East Coast, but the DNA is very similar, right? So in her singing, her piano playing, you can hear it. This is the same tradition of music and spirituality that Alice Coltrane comes out of, Curtis Mayfield, all of these people. And you can hear that spirit and that devotional energy all throughout this record.
0: The next song we're going to play from it is Reach Out and Touch Somebody's Hand. Why did you want to play this one?
1: Yeah, Reach Out and Touch is such a lovely song, and it just, like any of these covers that Aretha Franklin would do, it just has a different character here. You know, this version is a killer, and Billy Preston is playing organ. It has these churchy organ chords, and Aretha's vocal is outstanding. She's not just singing, but she's also throwing in like spoken lines throughout, kind of like a preacher. So, you know, that makes sense, obviously, because Aretha Franklin's father was a preacher. She grew up in that environment and with those techniques. So, you know, she's singing, but she's also talking to the audience, and she's telling people, like, you know, turn around and touch your brother, turn around and touch your sister, reach out, extend your hand. It just takes a song that we all know through pop culture and turns it into a call for connection. It's a powerful moment that they capture on this album.
0: Reach out and touch somebody's hand. It's Aretha Franklin on World Cafe.
2: Ladies and gentlemen, I would like to say before we leave that you have been much more than I could have ever expected. I'd like to leave you saying, reach out and touch somebody's hand. Make this a better world if you can.

0: On World Cafe, it's the Culture Corner with John Morrison. I'm Raina Duras. Today, John's taking you through Aretha Franklin's Aretha Live at Fillmore West as it turns 50. That song was Reach Out and Touch Somebody's Hand. We've talked about how Aretha Franklin incorporated gospel and R&B into her music. Now, could you talk about the song Spirit in the Dark and how it combines those two genres?
1: Yeah, Spirit in the Dark, one of my favorite Aretha Franklin tunes, and really a piece of music that combines these two great influences that permeated Aretha Franklin's work, R&B and gospel. So the song leans a little bit more into the R&B territory. The lyrics are about moving and grooving, singing, dancing in the dark, as she says. You know, it paints a scene, you know, somebody like dancing and getting free in a club or a bar. But she's also talking about being moved by the spirit. So there's a serious spiritual undertone to this song, you know, and Aretha composed the song herself. Like, she wrote it. It's not, you know, something where she's interpreted somebody else's music. She wrote this song. And I think that musically, lyrically, it's the perfect representation of who she was as an artist.
0: Yeah, it brings so many different things that she was doing together into one place.
1: For sure.
0: Aretha Franklin, Spirit in the Dark. This is World Cafe.

0: Aretha Live at Fillmore West was released half a century ago this month from that album, Aretha Franklin, Spirit in the Dark. This is World Cafe. Raina Dura is here with John Morrison on the Culture Corner talking about that album and about Aretha in general. In her lifetime, Aretha Franklin released so much music. Why is Live at Fillmore West significant? What does this album tell us about who she was as an artist?
1: I think that Live at Fillmore West is significant for a few reasons. This recording, in my opinion, captures Aretha Franklin at the height of her powers. I really believe that she has so much command over the music, but also the audience on this recording, and you can hear it. And it's a joy to sit back and really take that in, just how powerful and how fluent she is in R&B, gospel, jazz, all of this stuff, and pulling it all together. But it's also important to note that this record was recorded in 1971, obviously at the Fillmore West in San Francisco. This is in the immediate few years following the 60s countercultural movement, some major legal gains in the civil rights movement. I think that with Aretha Franklin pouring so much of this beautiful black music into this recording at this venue at that moment, it feels like you're witnessing somebody tapping into a sense of optimism, a sense of potential that maybe is unearned by this country. You know what I mean? Like it feels like a significant moment, like she's really conjuring something hopeful throughout this recording. And I think that it's a spirit that we get in a lot of music that defines that era. And this is one of the best and most powerful examples, in my opinion.
0: Yeah, I think I one of the things I love about this album is that, you know, Aretha Franklin, her songs are so timeless. Everybody knows a lot of them, but this gives you this snapshot of a real moment in time.
1: For sure.
0: John, thank you so much. We've been talking about Aretha Live at Fillmore West today. It turns 50 this month. It's been a pleasure to have you, as always.
1: Yeah, fun as always, Raina. Thank you.
0: Thanks. John Morrison is a podcast host and the host of Culture Cypher Radio on WXPN in Philadelphia, where we make World Cafe. He joins me every month for the Culture Corner. I'm Raina Duras, back in a moment with more World Cafe.
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0: 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They just blew me away. At one point, frontman Nico Capitan was playing guitar with his teeth, which I always find so impressive. Here's Freako, 7 Degrees.

from NPR. This is World Cafe. I'm Raina Duris. Your next song is a new one from a 26-year-old artist named Alex Amen. It's called Cabin by the Sea. And this isn't some guy from like Brooklyn or something who's playing a character and spending a week in a cabin writing songs. Alex Amen literally dropped out of school to live in a commune and then moved to Washington State's Puget Sound to live in a literal cabin by the sea. He even got into building wooden boats. He really, really means this. Alex Amen, Cabin by the Sea, new on World Cafe.

0: Donald Fagan with IGY, wrapping up this hour of World Cafe. Thanks again to John Morrison for being on the show for the Culture Corner today, and to World Cafe senior producer Kimberly Junod for her work on that session. Also, as always, thank you to the public radio stations who bring this show to you all across the country. We produce it at WXPN at the University of Pennsylvania in Philadelphia. I'm Raina Duras. Thanks for listening to World Cafe from NPR.
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1: The Rolling Stones have released a lot of music. So what if you wanted to listen to it all in a row? How much time would it take? A rough estimate is coming up in a song from their upcoming new album. That's In the Stars, new from the Stones. You'll also hear new music from Death Cab for Cutie this hour. New Goose. Can you feel it? The rapture rising up. Will it be enough? Will it be enough? And Johnny Blue Skies. All those tunes and more on the way. I'm Rena Duris. This is World Cafe. Hey, so I just learned this. When Massive Attack released this next song, they did it under the band name Massive. They left the word attack out because it was during the Gulf War and their record label didn't want them to get banned from the radio because the BBC thought Massive Attack sounded unpatriotic. It's called Unfinished Sympathy from World Cafe.

How long do you think it would take you to listen through the entire discography of the Rolling Stones from start to finish if you didn't stop to do anything else? I'm Rena Duris. You're listening to World Cafe. That was a question that someone posed on the Rolling Stones Reddit about 4 months ago. And there were a few different answers. It depends on whether you include all the live releases, all the bonus tracks, but it could take up to 44 hours to hear it all. And soon, it'll take even longer. The Rolling Stones released their new album, Foreign Tongues, on July 10th. So if you want to do this, you're going to have to clear your calendar. From that record, here's a song clocking in at just 4 minutes and 10 seconds. In the Stars, the Rolling Stones on the Cafe.

0: New one from Death Cab for Cutie. That's Riptides. 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
0: You're listening to World Cafe, live from the archives. I'm Raina Duras, and this is the part of the show where you hear a couple of exclusive live performances recorded for World Cafe. And if you have a pet, especially if you have a pet that you wish you were hanging out with right now, this one's for you. It's Jane Sibbery. Everything Reminds Me of My Dog, recorded live for World Cafe. Yeah.

also have this memory. It's World Cafe. I'm Rena Duras. When I was a kid, I would set up a tape recorder and I would sit by the radio and I would wait for my favorite songs to come on so I could record them onto a cassette. There was no streaming at that point. And if you didn't have enough money to buy the album, that was really the only way to hear a song on demand. And recently, I had a flashback to that feeling when I heard your next song on the radio. Johnny Blue Skies only released his latest album, Mutiny After Midnight, on physical media. So you cannot stream it. You have to buy it or you have to listen to the radio. So get your trigger finger ready to hit that record button. I'm giving you the warning no DJ ever gave me. Here's Johnny Blue Skies, Situation.

0: One Way Out from the Allman Brothers. And that is the end of this edition of World Cafe. Thank you so much for letting me play you some songs today. I always enjoy it so much. Thank you for supporting public radio and the public radio stations who support this show. We produce it at WXPN at the University of Pennsylvania in Philadelphia. I'm Raina Duris. 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

Endless opportunities are waiting for you with part-time service in the Alaska Army National Guard. 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With so much amazing territory to watch over, first responders depend on the Alaska Army National Guard helicopters and air crews for critical search and rescue missions, fighting wildfires, as well as transport to hard-to-reach areas. 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Your service will also provide education benefits. 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

0: KSKO would like to thank the Holy Cross Tribe for their support through their Kuskokwim level business membership. Thank you, Holy Cross Tribe.
1: Listen to that bell. How many times have I stood in the door of my house and listened to the church bells tolling from the hill? I watched the people, poor people, hard-working people, walking hand in hand to the little church. From the outside it looks so plain. Simple whitewashed walls under those beautiful onion-shaped domes. 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The candles burn before the painted saints. The incense climbs into the dome. And from the very heart of these people comes their music, rich and dark. In their hardship seems to come an unquenchable hope. You know, I work and teach in a great city, St. Petersburg. That's where my students are, where my operas and ballets are played. But that is not the real Russia. It is not until I get on a train, like this, and see those buildings disappear, that I feel that I'm really coming home, that I can leave all my worries and fears behind. It is so beautiful. Wheat fields stretching out like a golden sea, waving and blowing in the summer sun. 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
0: Sasha.

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Christine Aldean, lights come on right here on KSKO 704 on a Wednesday. Happy hump day, everyone. I'm Paul Walker as we take a quick swing through a look at the weather. Partly sunny, mid-50s to lower 60s today for the upper Cusco. Slight chance of showers tonight, upper 30s to lower 40s. For the Gash Villages, clouds this morning becoming partly sunny. Slight chance of showers late in the day. Highs in the lower 50s for the Gash Villages. Lows near the lower 40s tonight. For Sleep Mute, Red Devil, and Crooked Creek, slight chance of showers before lunchtime today. Cloudy, highs near 50 for the Middle Cusco. Lows in the upper 30s. For Yukon, sunny and lower 60s today, partly cloudy, upper 40s tonight. Cloudy, highs in the mid-60s for 40-mile country, including Eagle today. Lows around 40 tonight. In Fairbanks, sunshine, lower to mid-60s today. Cloudy, mid-40s tonight. And in Anchorage, cloudy, highs around 50, lows in the upper 30s. Once again, for McGrath, Nikolai, and Takotna, partly sunny, highs in the mid-50s to lower 60s, cloudy tonight, upper 30s to lower 40s. Lisa Brokop coming up and Paul Brandt. It is 7:06 on the way at about 7:21. I will have your This Day in History and statewide news reports. Here's Reba McEntire. Wrong night.

Shaw and Third Rate Romance. It is time for a look at this day in history. Back in 1902, on this date, the U.S. military occupation of Cuba ended and the country gained its independence from Spain. On this date in 1916, Norman Rockwell's first cover on the Saturday Evening Post appeared. This day in Alaska history, back in 1909, Walter Eli Clark was appointed the seventh governor for the District of Alaska. In 1912, he became the first governor of the territory of Alaska. And in celebrity birthdays today, Busta Rhymes is 53. Statewide news from Alaska Public Media on the way. And then Brooks and Dunn, weather at 7:30. Looks like 7:32 we'll have the weather. Here's Christian Bush and Sing Along on KSKO.

0: This is statewide news from Alaska Public Media. I'm Ava White. The Alaska legislature is headed for a special session focused on tax cuts for the Alaska LNG project immediately after lawmakers adjourn today. Governor Mike Dunleavy says that's because lawmakers look unlikely to pass a bill that would replace the 2% annual property tax with a tax on gas flowing through the pipeline. Here he is speaking yesterday afternoon at a news conference in Anchorage.
1: A message has got to be sent to leadership in Juneau that enough of the games, stop playing the games, let's get this thing going.
0: Until Monday night, lawmakers were hoping to pass tax relief for the gas pipeline in exchange for Dunleavy allowing a bill restoring pensions for government employees to pass into law, but the deal fell apart and Dunleavy vetoed the pension bill. Lawmakers failed by a wide margin Tuesday afternoon to override that veto. Dunleavy says he does not plan to offer a similar deal in the special session. Senator Lisa Murkowski said Tuesday that President Trump has made a strategic mistake in working out two of her Republican colleagues, and she sounded doubtful of two controversial Trump projects, his White House ballroom and a new compensation fund for people he deems victims of a weaponized Justice Department. Alaska Public Media Washington correspondent Liz Ruskin reports.
2: Murkowski says Trump has hurt his chances of advancing his priorities through Congress.
3: Maybe he doesn't think he needs us, but I don't know. Last I checked, the laws don't just appear before his desk to sign.
2: Republican Senator Bill Cassidy lost his Louisiana primary this week after Trump endorsed a MAGA-aligned challenger. Now Trump has endorsed scandal-prone Texas Attorney General Ken Paxton in that state's GOP primary. Murkowski was incensed to learn from a reporter in a Senate hallway that Vice President J.D. Vance denigrated the incumbent, Senator John Cornyn, at a White House briefing.
3: Paxton is a crook and a corrupt individual.
2: No matter what happens in the Texas election, Murkowski points out that both Cornyn and Cassidy will still be senators until January. Murkowski, Cassidy, and Senator Susan Collins of Maine are the only remaining Republican senators who voted to convict Trump after his 2021 impeachment. The Alaska senator sounded skeptical Tuesday of Trump's $1 billion security proposal for his White House ballroom project and a nearly $1.8 billion fund to compensate people he believes were wrongly prosecuted by the Biden administration. Reporting from Washington, I'm Liz Ruskin.
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It's time for weather brought to you by Dunlin Gold, whose motto is everyone going home safe and healthy every day. Partly sunny today for the upper Cusco, then clouds and a chance of showers tonight through Friday and into the weekend. Highs in the mid-50s to lower 60s today. Lows near the lower 40s tonight for the upper Cusco. Highs in the 50s tomorrow and Friday. Lows around 40 tomorrow night. For the Gash Villages, cloudy this morning, becoming partly sunny. Slight chance of showers on and off this afternoon through Friday morning. Showers likely Friday afternoon and evening for the Gash Villages. We're going to see highs in the lower 50s today through Friday. Lows at night, upper 30s to lower 40s. For Sleet, Mute, Red Devil, and Crooked Creek, a small chance of showers before lunchtime today. The chance of showers on and off tomorrow through Thursday. Showers likely Friday afternoon and evening for the Middle Cusco. Highs in the mid to upper 40s today through Friday. Lows at night in the upper 30s. For Fort Yukon and the Yukon Flats, mostly sunny today. We are going to see clouds tomorrow and Friday. The highs in the lower 60s today and tomorrow. Upper 50s on Friday. Lows at night, mid to upper 40s for the Yukon Flats with a chance of showers coming up tonight on and off for the next several days into the weekend and next week. Eagle and 40 Mile Country, clouds and a slight chance of showers today and tomorrow. And then partly sunny on Friday. High 60 to 65 for 40 Mile Country. Lows around 40. For Fairbanks, partly to mostly sunny today. Cloudy tomorrow morning, becoming partly sunny. Clouds on Friday. We are going to see highs high 60 to 65 Wednesday today. Thursday, tomorrow, and Friday for Fairbanks. Lows at night in the mid-40s. And in Anchorage, we are looking at a small chance of rain today. Cloudy tomorrow. Showers Friday afternoon and evening in Anchorage. Highs near 50, lows near 40 today, tomorrow, and Friday. Once again, for McGrath, Nikolai, and Takotna, partly sunny. Highs in the mid-50s to lower 60s. Lows upper 30s to lower 40s tonight. In the 50s tomorrow, a chance of showers tonight on and off for the next several days for the Upper Cusco. Clint Black and Trisha Yearwood on the way. Here's Martina McBride and Life Number 9 on KSKO.

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Jackson Dean and Leroy Parnell on the way. 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

and on the road. Hope you're enjoying your Wednesday morning. Hope I'm getting you up and going a little bit more than you would be without the radio. I'm Paul Walker. World National News headlines coming up in just about 3 minutes. The music from Jelly Roll, along with a tune from Tanya Tucker and Delbert McClinton. Right now, here's the queen of country music. Besides Dolly, it's Miss Reba. Love Needs a Holiday.

It is 8 a.m. Good Wednesday morning, May 20th, 2026, from KSKO-FM, McGrath, Alaska. I'm Paul Walker with a look at world news headlines. The bravery of a security guard who was shot dead along with two other worshippers at a San Diego mosque Monday prevented the attack from being much worse, according to police. The father of eight, Amin Abdullah, was the guard, according to a spokesperson for the Council on American Islamic Relations in San Diego. The San Diego Police Chief Scott Wall says it's fair to say his actions were heroic. Undoubtedly, he saved lives today. Abdullah and two others, whom the Council on American Islamic Relations in San Diego named as Mansur Kazia and Nader Awad, were killed by two yet-to-be-identified teenage attackers who then took their own lives. People who knew the security guard told U.S. media he looked after the community and was one of the nicest men you'll ever meet. People living close to the epicenter of a deadly Ebola outbreak have told the BBC of their fear, as the World Health Organization warned cases may be spreading faster than originally thought. One man in the Democratic Republic of Congo's northeastern Ituri province said infected people were dying fast, adding, "Ebola has tortured us." The virus is believed to have killed 136 in Congo, according to officials, with more than 415 cases now suspected in the country. One person has died in neighboring Uganda. The WHO's Dr. Anne Ancia told the BBC that the more the UN agency investigates the outbreak, the clearer it becomes cases have spread to other areas. Partly sunny, mid-50s to lower 60s today for the upper Cusco. Partly sunny later today after clouds giving way in the morning for the Gash villages. Highs in the lower 50s. For Sleep Mute, Red Devil, and Crooked Creek, cloudy and 50. And for Fort Yukon, sunny and lower 60s today. We've got 8:03 with Mary Chapin Carpenter and Restless Heart on the way. I will have gold, silver, oil, and gas prices at 8:20. Here's Jelly Roll, Son of a Sinner.

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Silver at $74 and change, down almost $5. 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In oil and gas prices, ANS West Coast at $119.72, up $3.55. West Texas Intermediate at $105.42, up $4.25. 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Henry Hub at $2.96, up 7 cents. And for May 17th, your ANS production numbers, 457,715. Ingrid Andress and Sam Hunt on the way. Also, Carrie Underwood coming up. I will have weather close to 8:30. Here's Michelle Wright. The answer is on KSKO.

Underwood and Church Bells on KSKO. It is 8:30, just about. We are going to take a look at weather now. It is being brought to you by Donlin Gold, whose motto is everyone going home safe and healthy every day. For the Upper Cusco, partly sunny, mid-50s to lower 60s today. Clouds and a chance of showers Thursday and Friday. Highs in the 50s both days. Lows near 40 tonight and tomorrow night. For the Gash Villages, cloudy this morning, becoming partly sunny late in the day. Clouds and a chance of showers tonight on and off through the next several days. We're looking at highs in the lower 50s today through Friday for the Gash Villages. Lows at night, tonight and tomorrow night, near 40. For Sleet Mute, Red Devil, and Crooked Creek, clouds and a slight chance of showers this morning. Chance of showers tomorrow. Looks like showers likely Friday afternoon and evening for the Middle Cusco. Highs today, tomorrow, and Friday around 50. We are going to see lows at night in the upper 30s. For Fort Yukon and the Yukon Flats, sunny today, cloudy tomorrow. A chance of showers here and there. Highs in the lower 60s, lows in the upper 40s for the Yukon Flats. Sunshine today for Fairbanks. Clouds tomorrow morning becoming sunny. Highs in the mid-60s today and tomorrow for Fairbanks. Lows in the mid-40s. Anchorage, small chance of rain today. Clouds tomorrow. Highs around 50. Lows in the upper 30s. Once again, for McGrath, Nikolai, and Takotna, partly sunny. Highs in the mid-50s to lower 60s. Lows upper 30s to lower 40s tonight. Clouds, chance of showers for the Upper Cusco and in the 50s tomorrow. It is 8:32 with Brett Young and Tim McGraw on the way. Also some Luke Bryan and Zach Ray. Here's John Denver. It's Friends With You on KSKO. 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

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Highway 101 on the way. And if you, here's the Zach Brown Band, Lovin' Sunsets.

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on KSKO. That is going to wrap it up for me this morning. Denali Jam with Ann Fears from KRFF and Fairbanks is up next. I'm Paul Walker. I'll be back with you at noon. Smile. Know that no act of kindness, however small, is ever wasted. Know that I love you. And most of all, if you're ever feeling lonely, turn on the radio to KSKO and know you aren't alone. Can I leave you with the Oak Ridge Boys and Bobby Sue? Make it a great morning, everyone.

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Good morning. Good morning there. You have Blue Rodeo. And Till I Can Gain Control. That is a Rodney Crowell tune back in 75. He wrote that. And it's popular, sung by many. All right, I have more mix for you right here on KRFF. I'd like to say good morning to our friends over at Shone FM. Good morning to you, and bidding you a wonderful day this Wednesday, 20th day of May. It's warm here in Fairbanks. Seems to be holding at around 60 in the afternoon. We're expecting more of the same, high skies, sunshine, and just warmer weather. And good days to get the chores done outside. Here it is with Gerald McCarty out of Ruby with the Ruby Band.

that is a little band out of Ruby there. Blues Stay Away From Me. A nice cover tune by young Gerald McCarty. All right, we have more mix. I have a few requests on the books. This is a great time to call in and get your request listed so we can put it out there. Good morning to you. Here's James Otto.

That was George Strait and Sheryl Crow doing that. When did you stop loving me? Okay, we have more mix. I have several requests. They are coming up. Stay with us.

Right. So, yeah, we were playing May You Never Be Alone Like Me, and that was Brendan Firth with his friend, and here's the other half.

That was part of it. We heard part of it, and we're going to play more mix here. Bad Company. Bad Company.

All right, so we're having technical difficulties with our new board, and so I'll revert to music here and try to figure it out, try to get some help. Moving on, folks.

All right, I am back on the air. My IT guy is behind me. He got everything up and going again. So here we go. Good morning, and we'll continue on with the morning program. This is Ann with KRFF.

0: name is Tina Martin. I'm from Nolato, Fairbanks. 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
2: Doing that. How are you today?
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2: Good. Lekun ok no galtok this morning. It's foggy.
4: Hello, this is Audrey. I was looking at some information about cayenne peppers and what the benefit is from those peppers, and what it comes to is an ingredient called capsaicin. That's the main ingredient in cayenne peppers that is a benefit to people.
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4: Salve that was called Capillaris X. And in that, I found the one most beneficial ingredient in that salve was capsaicin, and that comes from the cayenne peppers. I talked with a druggist about that, and he said that they used capsaicin in many of the medications and salves long ago during that time. So I found that was the best ingredient for salves to be used. It is said that cayenne pepper can improve digestion and is useful in weight loss. It does something to your appetite, I believe, in a tea. It's high in vitamins A, C, the B complex, calcium, and potassium. And studies have shown that cayenne can rebuild the tissue in the stomach and the muscles of your intestines. It warms the body and stimulates the release of mucus from the respiratory passages. If you've ever eaten a hot pepper, you know how the sinuses and how it clears the sinuses and causes sweating. Cayenne peppers raise the body temperature as it stimulates circulation and blood flow to the skin, which is good when you are trying to heal injuries. The active ingredient in cayenne is called capsaicin, again, as I said. It can cause, and I double-checked this, it can cause apoptosis in cancer cells and produces no significant damage to normal cells. Apoptosis is a thing that happens with cells that they will commit, basically they will commit suicide. And I read a number of papers on that, and apparently that's a known real thing that's happening. The capsaicin can, according to research, in addition to being a good property for, or a good thing to use for healing and your breathing, it's evidence has been shown to suggest that cayenne may be useful in the treatment of obesity, overweight. Results in one trial show that consumption of 10 grams of cayenne pepper with meals, that's a lot, helped to reduce appetite. It increases the metabolism of dietary fats. So, but I want to say that always you must do research to find if you can or even should use any herb or plant that's unknown to you or unfamiliar to you. You have to be careful and check before you use cayenne peppers. There are people that are actually sort of allergic to or have a negative reaction to some plants. So always remember to be careful and never use anything that you aren't 100% sure about. The medicinal benefits of some of the plants and herbs shouldn't be used over and above, definitely over or above the advice of an herbal practitioner or your provider. So be very careful with the plants and herbs that I talk about on the health tips. These health tips are sponsored by KRFF radio station, your voice for the interior. That's all I have for today. Thank you.
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Allen, KSKO 1211. This Wednesday afternoon, I had a wonderful lunch. Hope you did as well. I'm Paul Walker with you till 3, partly sunny, mid-50s to lower 60s for the upper Cusco today, near the lower 40s tonight with clouds and a slight chance of showers. Partly sunny for the Gash Villages daytime today, a chance of showers, highs in the lower 50s, lows near the lower 40s tonight. Sleep Mute, Red Devil, and Crooked Creek, clouds and a slight chance of showers. Highs around 50, lows in the upper 30s for the Middle Cusco. Sunny and lower 60s for Fort Yukon today. Partly cloudy, upper 40s tonight. Clouds and mid-60s today for 40-mile country, lows around 40. Sunny today for Fairbanks, highs in the mid-60s, lows in the mid-40s. For Anchorage, cloudy and 50 today, lows in the upper 30s. Partly sunny for McGrath, Nikolai, and Takotna. Highs mid-50s to lower 60s today. Lows upper 30s to lower 40s tonight. Almost 12:13. Van Halen and Jimi Hendrix on the way. I've got weather coming up at about 12:30. Here's Rush with a live performance of Tom Sawyer.

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1: Dedicate one to the ladies.

Dave's got something for you. 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Oh my, my, I'm your ice cream man. 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I'm your ice cream man.

0: an ice cream man on KSKO. That's what I had for dessert, an ice cream sandwich. 12:21, time for your question of the day. So when a patient says to their doctor, "Doctor, I get heartburn every time I eat birthday cake," what's the doctor say? If you were to go to the doctor and tell your doctor, "I get heartburn every time I eat birthday cake," what is the doctor going to say? Think about that for a second. Neil Young and REM on the way. Weather coming up at about 12:30. So if you go to the doctor and say, "Doc, I get heartburn every time I eat birthday cake," what's the doctor say? Well, next time, take off the candles before you eat the cake. Here's Jimi Hendrix and Fire.
1: Redding. On drums, Mr. Mitch Mitchell. On vocals and guitar, Mr. Jimi Hendrix, the Jimi Hendrix Experience.

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From Hank to Hendrix, it's Neil Young on KSKL. We can go from Hank to Hendrix in a day here on KSKL. Pretty sure we have. At 12:30, we're going to take a look at weather brought to you by Donlin Gold, whose motto is everyone going home safe and healthy every day. For the Upper Cusco, partly sunny today, cloudy, chance of showers tonight through Friday, highs mid-50s to lower 60s today. In the 50s tomorrow and Friday, lows at night near 40. For the Gash Villages today, partly sunny. We are looking at partly sunny this afternoon. Clouds tonight, and then clouds and a chance of showers on and off tonight through at least Friday morning. Showers likely Friday afternoon and evening for the Gash Villages. Highs in the lower 50s today through Friday. Lows at night near 40. For Fort Yukon and the Yukon, Crooked Creek, Sleet Mute, and Red Devil. I'm getting ahead of myself. The Middle Cusco. Clouds, highs near 50 today. Clouds in upper 40s tomorrow. Clouds, late day showers Friday, mid 40s. Lows at night in the upper 30s. For Yukon and the Yukon Flats, sunny today, cloudy tomorrow. We are going to see highs in the lower 60s. Mostly cloudy, upper 50s on Friday. Lows at night, upper 40s. Chance of showers on and off Thursday into the weekend for the Yukon Flats. Clouds and a chance of showers today and tomorrow. Looks like the same for Friday, though you will see a little bit of sunshine Friday in 40 mile country. Highs in the mid 60s today and tomorrow. 60 on Friday. Lows at night near 40. Sunshine today in Fairbanks. Clouds tonight. More clouds tomorrow morning, becoming partly sunny. Clouds on Friday. Highs 60 to 65 in Fairbanks today through Friday, lows in the mid-40s. Cloudy for Anchorage today through Friday. Highs around 50, lows in the upper 30s. Showers Friday afternoon and evening in Anchorage. Once again, from McGrath, Nicoline to Kotna, partly sunny. Mid-50s to lower 60s today. Clouds, chance of showers tonight. High lows, upper 30s to lower 40s. Same for tomorrow, but highs in the 50s. Tom Petty and John Lennon on the way. Here's REM and Finest Work Song at 12:33. I'll have messages coming up about 12:40.

REM, finest work song on KSKO. We have gotten word in the last day or so that Holy Cross has started to flood a bit. We got pictures in, and they are up on our Facebook page. The flooding is on the end of town where the tribal building is with the blue, I think it's the blue roof, and it goes north. And I don't know Holy Cross, so it's hard to describe, but it does go north a little bit. It goes north to what looks like a tank farm or something like that, past two small fields. And then it goes kind of alongside the town for a little bit. So there is some flooding in Holy Cross. If you've got Facebook, you can see the pictures there on the KSKO Facebook page.

Sabotage, the Beastie Boys on KSKO 1246, almost 1247, taking a look at messages. The McGrath School is looking for a driver. No CDL required. You must be at least 21. They're looking for a cook. You must be at least 18. Reach out to Matt Shelbourne for more information. MNVC is hiring for multiple positions. Reach out to them for more information. The Interior Regional Housing Authority is holding a safety poster contest for kids in grades K through 8. It can be on any topic related to safety, hunting, fire, boating, guns, driving, cyberbullying, and more. The winner gets $1,000. For more info, reach out to the IRHA. You have until May 29th to enter. McGrath Meat Company will have a freight flight with Everett's in October. If you have front haul, please call Royal at 574-404-1437. Taylor Dane on the way. Here's the Escape Club and Wild, Wild West.

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1: This is statewide news from Alaska Public Media. I'm Ava White. Anchorage police say officers shot and killed an armed man in East Anchorage early Tuesday morning. Anchorage Police Chief Sean Kay says police received a report just after 12 a.m. Tuesday that a man had fired several shots near Burgaw Street and Reka Drive. He says officers arrived about 90 seconds later and saw a man sitting down and holding a firearm.
2: He was on the side of the road when officers arrived, and then when officers started giving commands, that's when he got up and entered into the roadway.
1: Kay says the man did not comply with the officer's orders and started walking toward them. Three officers fired at the man, who Kay says did not shoot at the officers. Officers tried to perform life-saving medical care, Kay says, but the man was pronounced dead later at a local hospital. Police have not released the man's name. Kay says much of the information he was able to share was only preliminary. The police chief says he couldn't share details about whether the man pointed his gun at officers or what indications the officers had as to the man's state of mind at the time of the shooting. This is the fourth police shooting in Anchorage so far in 2026. Case says each of these police shootings involved a person who was armed, which he called a, quote, larger, incredibly frustrating reality.
2: I think it's time that we start having broader conversations about gun violence in Anchorage instead of just focusing on some very specific and narrow events.
1: Case says police will share more details on the Tuesday shooting at a future press conference. The U.S. Department of the Interior is considering allowing more vehicle traffic on a restricted section of the Denali Park Road during the peak summer tourist season. The Alaska Beacon reports that the department started taking public comments on the proposed change last week, which would allow up to 160 vehicles per day on that stretch of road beyond the Savage River checkpoint. That section is currently restricted during the tourist season and requires a permit. The road has been blocked for the last few years at mile 43 by a slow-moving landslide at a location known as Pretty Rocks. Tour buses will not be able to travel past mile 43 until a bypass around that section is completed. Trips to mile 42 will begin today. All park visitors can access the first 15 miles of the Denali Park Road. In a news release, Interior Secretary Doug Burgum said, quote, Denali is one of America's crown jewels. The current rules limiting the amount of traffic were set 40 years ago and allow roughly 100 vehicles a day to access the area. Tour buses do not count against the current seasonal limit, but they would count against the new daily limit, reducing the practical effect of the change. The public comment window on the proposed changes closes on July 17th. 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

in a cover of Elvis Presley's Don't Be Cruel on KSKO, almost 107. Partly sunny, mid-50s to lower 60s today for the Upper Cusco. For the Gash Villages, a little bit of sunshine, lower 50s today. Cloudy for Sleep Mute, Red Devil, and Crooked Creek. Highs near 50. All of us could see some showers today. Aerosmith and AC/DC coming up. I'm Paul Walker. Here's Boston. Don't look back.

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AC/DC and Ride On on KSKO 122, almost 123. And now we are definitely on the downward slide to the weekend because the way I do my math, in Pauly's perfect world, the week is half over at noon on Wednesday. And it's nearly 1:30, so we're getting there. Billy Joel coming up in Glass Tiger. I will have weather at 1:30. Here's E-L-O, Evil Woman.

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Joel. She's always a woman to me on KSKO. We're going to take a look at weather now. It is being brought to you by Donlin Gold, whose motto is everyone going home safe and healthy every day. 1:30 this Wednesday afternoon for the Upper Cusco. Partly sunny, mid-50s to lower 60s today. Clouds and a chance of showers tonight through at least Friday night. Lows around 40 tonight. Highs in the 50s tomorrow and Friday. About 40 tomorrow night as well for the Upper Cusco. For the Gash Villages, partly sunny. Highs in the lower 50s today. Slight chance of showers this afternoon and evening. Clouds, and that clouds and a chance of showers continue Thursday and Friday for the Gash Villages. Highs in the lower 50s, lows in the lower 40s. For Sleep Mute, Red Devil, and Crooked Creek, cloudy today, tomorrow, and Friday. Highs in the mid to upper 40s. Chance of showers today and tomorrow. Late day showers on Friday. Lows in the upper 30s. We are looking at sunny and lower 60s across the Yukon Flats today. Sunny mid-60s in Fairbanks today. Cloudy and 50 in Anchorage today. You're going to see some showers Friday afternoon and evening in Anchorage. Once again, in McGrath, Nikolai, and Takotna, partly sunny. Mid-50s to lower 60s today. Lows upper 30s to lower 40s tonight. Clouds and a chance of showers tonight on and off through the next several days in the 50s tomorrow for the Upper Cusco. The Butthole Surfers and Dire Straits on the way. Here's Glass Tiger. Don't forget me when I'm gone.

Dire Straits, Down to the Waterline on KSKO 144 on our way up to 145. 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If you encounter loose and or aggressively behaving dogs, please take note of the time, date, location, and dog. Be as descriptive as possible and provide that information to Trooper Brooks as soon as possible. There has been an uptick in loose dog reports on the McGrath message board again lately that have done harassing of humans and other dogs. Coming up, Don Henley in a few. Here's Foreigner. Feels like the first time.

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And I've got music from The Clash and Journey. Here's the Doobie Brothers.

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Clash and London Calling on KSKO. 209, almost 210 this Wednesday afternoon. I'm Paul Walker, and join myself as usual. I'll be here for another 50 minutes to show April Wine and the Scorpions on the way. Here's Journey. Don't stop believing.

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April Wine, I like to rock on KSKO. I remember back when I was in school, couple memories stick out. And these always come to mind when school starts or is over for the year, wherever I am on the radio. Mom used to wake me up at 5:30 in the morning. And school didn't start till like, I think 8 or 8:15, but I walked. And it was about a 20 to 30 minute walk. She'd wake me up at 5:30 because I'd say at least half the time after she took her morning shower, got dressed and everything, she'd have to come into my bedroom and shake the bed awake at 6 o'clock. You might be saying, why'd you get up so early if you didn't have to leave the house until like 7:30? Well, it took me a while to get going. And you know what? That hasn't changed. It still takes me a little while to get going in the morning. Alice Cooper and Sir Douglas Quintet on the way. 2:30 is weather time. Here's the Scorpions, Rhythm of Love.

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Sir Douglas Quintet for Bessie and Grayling at the Crossroads on KSKO 230. We're going to take a look at weather brought to you by Donlin Gold, whose motto is everyone going home safe and healthy every day. Partly sunny, mid-50s to lower 60s today for the Upper Cusco. Clouds and a slight chance of showers tonight, tomorrow, and Friday. Lows near 40 at night. Thursday and Friday, highs around the 50, in the 50s rather, for the Upper Cusco. Excuse me. Partly sunny today for the Gash Villages. Chance of showers with clouds later on tonight and then on and off through the day Thursday and Friday. Highs in the lower 50s, lows near 40 for the Gash Villages today through Friday. For Sleet Mute, Red Devil, and Crooked Creek, clouds and mid to upper 40s today, tomorrow, and Friday. Chance of showers here and there tomorrow. It looks like showers likely Friday afternoon and evening, lows at night in the upper 30s. For the Middle Cusco. Once again, for McGrath, Nicolai, and Takotna, partly sunny. Mid-50s to lower 60s today for the Upper Cusco. Clouds and a slight chance of showers tonight and tomorrow. Lows near 40 tonight. Highs in the 50s tomorrow. Led Zeppelin and Santana on the way. Here's Queen.

happiness is what you need so bad.

KSKO, almost 247. We're going to take a look at messages. The city of McGrath wants to remind people they accept clean, used motor oil. If you're walking after dark in McGrath, and yes, we still have a bit of dark out there at night, please wear some reflective clothing and carry some light so you are easy to see. No matter what color clothing you're wearing, if you're not wearing something reflective and carrying a light, you can be hard to see, and it is dangerous for everyone. If you have a property or vehicle for sale or rent in McGrath, local services are another community announcement to offer. Please let Mickey at the city office know so she can put it on the city website as they work to update it. Andy Kim on the way. You know what song this one is already, don't you? From Blue Suede, Hooked on a Feeling.

Genesis and Congo on KSKO 258. That is going to wrap it up for me. Clinton's up next at 3, Alaska News Nightly at 5. I'm Paul Walker. I'll be back with you tomorrow morning at 7. Smile. Know that no act of kindness, however small, is ever wasted. Know that I love you, and most of all, if you're ever feeling lonely, by golly, turn on the radio to KSKO and know you aren't alone. I'm going to send this one out to my late mom, Christine, one of her favorite songs, and she was so proud of me for following my dreams and getting into radio. This is one of her favorites from the Marcells, Blue.

All right, Beatles with a little help from my friends. This is Clint, everyone. How's everyone doing on this Wednesday, May 20th? Not too shabby out. Let's take a look at the weather. We'll get back to it. In McGrath right now, 52 degrees. Tonight, mostly cloudy. Lows around 39. In Anvik, 49 degrees right now. Tonight, mostly cloudy. Lows around 39. Still on flood advisory. Sleet Mute, 49 degrees right now. Tonight, partly cloudy and then scattered showers after midnight. Lows around 37. And Fairbanks, 59 degrees. Tonight, chance of showers. Lows around 44. So again, McGrath, 52 degrees. Tonight, mostly cloudy. Lows around 39. All right, that's it for the weather for now. Up next, got some 10 years after.

went down to Georgia. He was looking for a soul to steal. He was in a bind because he was way behind and he was willing to make a deal. When he came across this young man sawing on a fiddle and playing it hot, and the devil jumped up on a hickory stump and said, "Boy, let me tell you what. I guess you didn't know it, but I'm a fiddle player too. And if you'd care to take a dare, I'll make a bet with you. Now, you play pretty good fiddle, boy, but give the devil his due. I bet a fiddle of gold against your soul, because I think I'm better than you." The boy said, "My name's Johnny, and it might be a sin, but I'll take your bet, and you're going to regret, because I'm the best as ever been."

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And fire flew from his fingertips as he rosined up his bow. And he pulled the bow across the strings and it made an evil hiss. And then a band of demons joined in.

The devil bowed his head because he knew that he'd been beat. And he laid that golden fiddle on the ground at Johnny's feet. Johnny said, "Devil, just come on back if you ever want to try again. 'Cause I told you once, you son of a gun, I'm..."

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Van Halen, Beautiful Girls, 3:30. Take a look at the weather. In McGrath right now, 52 degrees. Tonight, mostly cloudy. Lows around 39. Tomorrow, showers. Highs around 55. And tomorrow night, a chance of more showers. Lows around 38. Bummer. In Anvik, 49 degrees right now. Tonight, mostly cloudy. Lows around 39. Tomorrow, showers. Highs around 54. And tomorrow night, showers likely. And then a chance of more showers after midnight. Lows around 39. Still flood advisory. In Sleetmead, 49 degrees right now. Tonight, partly cloudy and then scattered showers after midnight. Lows around 37. Tomorrow, showers. Highs around 50. And tomorrow night, showers are likely. Lows around 36. In Fairbanks, 59 degrees. Tonight, chance of showers. Lows around 44. Tomorrow, chance of showers again. Highs around 62. And tomorrow night, mostly cloudy. Lows around 41. So again, McGrath, 52 degrees right now. Tonight, mostly cloudy. Lows around 39. Sunset is going to be 11:32 p.m. Sunrise, 5:01 a.m. They're getting closer and closer together. I mean, obviously, that's how that works. Anyway, I got a request for some John Lennon coming up next.

Neil Young with the words. It is 3:45. Got some messages here. An animal control officer is needed in McGrath to serve as the authorized representative of the mayor to help enforce the McGrath Municipal Code related to animal control. For more information or to apply, go to the city office during regular hours. The seed potatoes for MNVC tribal households are available for pickup at MNVC. 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South Central Foundation is recruiting for an at-large representative and alternate for the Upper Kuskokwim Health Advisory Council. The purpose of the council is to advise South Central about services provided and needed at the clinics. You can reach out to your local clinic for more information. 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You can reach out to NEVC in Nikolai for more information. 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Up next, got some police.